Jim Lauderdale, also known as Mr. Americana and a songwriter's songwriter, Jim has released two records this year, a bluegrass record with the Poe Ramblin' Boys and a country record fabulously titled Country Super Hits Volume 2. Of this track we're going to hear, he says this song relates to the common experience of going through difficult times, and that very few of us are immune to. Everybody's Got a Problem from Jim Lauderdale.

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2: Now for your Chickasaw Country forecast. Overnight low of 68 degrees, partly cloudy skies. Thursday will have a high in the mid-80s, partly sunny. There is a slight chance of showers and thunderstorms after 1 p.m. Thursday night, low of 69, increasing clouds. And Friday, high in the mid-80s with, again, a slight chance of showers in the afternoon. 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
3: Welcome back to another hour of Folk Alley. I'm your host, Cindy House. Coming up, we will do some new music from Abigail LaPelle, as well as Steep Canyon Rangers and Clay Street Unit. But first, I'm originally from the Boston area, went to college in the early 2000s when some very exciting folk artists were coming out, like Anais Mitchell, The Weepies, Lori McKenna, Josh Ritter. I loved them all, but my favorite singer was Rachel McCartney. She put music on hold to raise kids and pursue a career as a labor and delivery nurse. After 17 years, she's got a new album, and I am beside myself. It's new from Rachel McCartney.

To say that Sam Beam had a fun time making his new record, Hen's Teeth, is an understatement. He said, "To me, it suggests the impossible. Hen's teeth do not exist." And that is what this record felt like, a gift that shouldn't be there, but it is. An impossible thing, but it's real. You know, we deserve good things, Sam Beam, and you deserve Hen's Teeth. I'm Cindy Howes. Shout out to WYEP in Pittsburgh, my former home base. I got a new song from one of the best Pittsburgh songwriters I have come across in my time there, Mike Bergens, who records as Reliable Child. This is his new track, By the Moon.

0: There is a reason for everything on the sun. And anything that happens, happens for a reason.
1: That's Monrovia on Folk Alley. He is touring. Lots of dates on his schedule, including a couple of festivals like Kerrville in Texas and Nelsonville in Ohio. Catch him if you can. I love his vibe, and his voice has this like Amos Lee thing going on, like Amos Lee and Ingrid Michaelson. We heard his song Bloodline, that's the title track from his debut album. Coming up, an album written and recorded during pregnancy. I'm Cindy Howes, it's Folk Alley.

Toronto's Abigail LaPelle was pregnant when she decided to book studio time to make an album about motherhood, which turned out to be the songs on her new album, Shadow Child. The record had to be ready before her return flight was booked on the last day that she could fly safely in her third trimester. Sounds like kind of a good storyline for a dramatic music documentary. This is new from Abigail LaPelle featuring Frazee Ford.

Songs from a couple of Canadians. Lee Harvey Osmond is Tom Wilson's alter ego. Tom also records with his band Blackie and the Rodeo Kings. He is a really interesting guy. He found out he had been adopted when he was 53 years old. He was adopted by his French-Canadian great-aunt and his Irish-Canadian great-uncle, and he found out he is of full-blooded Mohawk descent. Abigail LaPelle right before that from Toronto. It's Cindy on Folk Alley. This is new from Steep Canyon Rangers.

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1: Nathan Evans Fox on Folk Alley, country singer and podcast who has a show called Yolidarity Social Club with fellow musician Lizzie No, and a new album, Heirloom. We also heard Meredith Moon, the youngest daughter of the legendary Canadian singer-songwriter Gordon Lightfoot, who wanted to make her own musical path, so she performs under her mother's maiden name. Coming up, a set of music from Friends in Mountain Time. I'm Cindy, and it's Folk Alley.

described as Rocky Mountain Newgrass with Southern Soul. This is their song Choctaw County featuring Lindsay Lou. It's Clay Street Unit.

all of Gregory Alan Isaacoff's albums are gifts, but that one in particular always rings my bell. Like, it's like my Pavlovian call. I stop what I'm doing and just weep instantly. Also heard Elephant Revival, who are back together and actively performing. All original members except for Daniel Rodriguez, who departed when the band went on hiatus in 2018. But everyone else in that band is back in action, recording and touring. I'm Cindy Howes on Folk Alley. We have new music from the McDades, a Canadian folk band made up of siblings. This is Peggy O, new from the McDades.

Anais Mitchell and Jefferson Hamer on Folk Alley from their Child Ballads album they released in 2013. If you did not know, the Child Ballads are a collection of traditional English and Scottish ballads gathered and published by Francis James Child between 1882 and 1898. They are not, like I previously thought for many years, children's songs. They are centuries-old narrative poems set to music featuring spooky, scary stories. And we also heard a new song right before that from the McDades. You can listen to our show again or check out the playlist at FolkAlley.com. I'm Cindy Howes, and this is Folk Alley.

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1: Now for your Chickasaw Country forecast. Overnight low of 68 degrees, partly cloudy skies. Thursday will have a high in the mid-80s, partly sunny. There is a slight chance of showers and thunderstorms after 1 p.m. Thursday night, low of 69, increasing clouds. And Friday, high in the mid-80s with, again, a slight chance of showers in the afternoon. 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

Now for your Chickasaw Country forecast. Overnight low of 68 degrees, partly cloudy skies. Thursday will have a high in the mid-80s, partly sunny. There is a slight chance of showers and thunderstorms after 1 p.m. Thursday night, low of 69, increasing clouds. And Friday, high in the mid-80s with, again, a slight chance of showers in the afternoon. 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
1: Now for your Chickasaw Country forecast. Overnight low of 68 degrees, partly cloudy skies. Thursday will have a high in the mid-80s, partly sunny. There is a slight chance of showers and thunderstorms after 1 p.m. Thursday night, low of 69, increasing clouds. And Friday, high in the mid-80s with, again, a slight chance of showers in the afternoon. 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

0: Now for your Chickasaw Country forecast. Overnight low of 68 degrees, partly cloudy skies. Thursday will have a high in the mid-80s, partly sunny. There is a slight chance of showers and thunderstorms after 1 p.m. Thursday night, low of 69, increasing clouds. And Friday, high in the mid-80s with, again, a slight chance of showers in the afternoon. 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
1: Now for your Chickasaw Country forecast. Overnight low of 68 degrees, partly cloudy skies. Thursday will have a high in the mid-80s, partly sunny. There is a slight chance of showers and thunderstorms after 1 p.m. Thursday night, low of 69, increasing clouds. And Friday, high in the mid-80s with, again, a slight chance of showers in the afternoon. 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

Mi si hoci chukma, chika si saya, so hoci puad ezra. Ada amintali o get fitu utili. KCMP is shaglo. My name is Ezra Johnson. I'm from Ada, and you're listening to KCMP.

0: Now for your Chickasaw Country forecast. Overnight low of 68 degrees, partly cloudy skies. Thursday will have a high in the mid-80s, partly sunny. There is a slight chance of showers and thunderstorms after 1 p.m. Thursday night, low of 69, increasing clouds. And Friday, high in the mid-80s with, again, a slight chance of showers in the afternoon. 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
1: Now for your Chickasaw Country forecast. Warming up from our overnight lows of 68, this afternoon will be highs in the mid-80s with partly sunny skies. Overnight heading into Friday will be 69 degrees with increasing clouds. Your Friday will have high of the mid-80s. We do have a slight chance of showers and thunderstorms after 1 p.m. Friday night, low of 69, and Saturday and Sunday, mid-80s with a chance of showers. 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

combining surf rock, spaghetti western influences, a dash of desert noir, and some great indigenous storytelling, that's Gladwin Badger's latest single, Rack 'em Up. On the mainstream, I'm Brett Maybe. I'm thankful you're well, and I hope there are good minds everywhere today and all the time in between. If you're joining me, well, then I'm excited. You know how you get when you discover something new for the first time? Well, that's what I'm hoping you experience this hour. You're going to walk away with relationships to new songs that'll keep you coming back for more. I'm always adding new tunes to the mix, and as a matter of fact, I have a fun rockin' track from Japanese band The Muddies. More immediately, though, we'll also be hearing from Irish singer-songwriter Glenn Hansard, one from Anishinaabe band Zune, and a whole lot more. In fact, in this first block is Afro-Indigenous singer-songwriter Sean Denae. But more immediately is one of the originals from one of the funkiest bands on the scene. Now, Scary Pockets really came to the attention of folks around the world with their funky covers of some iconic hits like Creep by Radiohead or Come Together by the Beatles. But now, and as I was mentioning at an earlier time, they have been intending to release new music, and that day has arrived with YYY, featuring Grace Enger. For your consideration and approval, enjoy this May 1st release and let me know what you think about it. I'll be back with details in just a few. In the meantime, it's Scary Pockets on the mainstream.

Protégés in your corner, bringing that first block to an end on the mainstream. We also heard Chandonnet's Ripping Up from her On the Rocks, and it was Scary Pockets' original YYY featuring Grace Enger, a great May 1st release that we got into the rotation for the first time this hour. There'll be plenty more of that, and as always, you can get caught back up with this or listen to that set again at mainstreamradio.net under the Mainstream tab. Check out the full show archive that I always keep up to date. And as I was mentioning at an earlier time, I have been moving the release times up, as I do understand that there are a number of overnight listeners as well. 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There's also information about Gynote, and a friendly reminder that if you're an Indigenous singer-songwriter looking for a feature on my syndicated one-hour weekly Indigenous Spotlight show, you can reach out to me for more information on that as well. There's also the Full Moon Radio on the site, which will keep you going with a lot of incredible Indigenous music of all genres. So again, check things out at mainstreamradio.net. The Stephen Dowd Project before this block is through. As I was also mentioning, I have some Irish blues with Glenn Hansard. Later on, a Bibio Sound Machine, a new one to get into the rotation from the Muddies, and a whole lot more. Our first song of the set comes to us from an artist whose stage name came from a meditative dream. He said Sun Little evolved from his childhood nickname, Little Son. He started in Philadelphia's underground hip-hop scene and has also produced a Grammy-winning track for the legendary Mavis Staples, specifically for her EP, Your Good Fortune. This song is from his latest album, City Folk, and it's Rabbit, helping us to wind down the first half of listening on the Mainstream.

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3: Now for your Chickasaw Country forecast. Warming up from our overnight lows of 68, this afternoon will be highs in the mid-80s with partly sunny skies. Overnight heading into Friday will be 69 degrees with increasing clouds. Your Friday will have high of the mid-80s. We have a slight chance of showers and thunderstorms after 1 p.m. Friday night, low of 69, and Saturday and Sunday, mid-80s with a chance of showers. 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
4: I'm Brett Mabee, and as we get going with the hour, a shout-out to friends who are dialed in the KWIS 88.3 FM in and around Plummer, Idaho. And as always, friends, I invite you to stick around for the entire time. The music always keeps us going through the day, does it not? That's something I think we can all agree on. And if you need quick, good vibes, you've made it to the right place. We'll be hearing from Bree Kennedy and Lori McKenna before this block is through. Later on, Parlor Greens, a new one from the Muddies, and we're going to kick off this half with this one from Abibio Sound Machine. Their latest single is Return to Sender. It came out April 29th, and I think you'll enjoy the sharp electro-funk stylings that combines English and Abibio, which is the language of her Nigerian heritage. Turn it up with this track, and don't go anywhere. I'll join you again momentarily on the mainstream.

0: Every now and when, in the yesteryear yawn, ancient embryos eternally swing the fishing pole of memory, capturing today baited by breaths of tomorrow. Twice in a blue blood moon, we dream of doubtless rhythms to collage our moments shedding self, quantum futures past, present,
1: always beyond. Psychedelic sayings.
0: Grounded in storytelling tradition, tardy, we measure the space by the changes. We wade with waiting tides, moment to moment. It be in front or behind, a constellation of seeing through. Stewed glimpses, blinks of a sneeze.
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0: Water at the brim of boiling. The change of a state. Murmurs between space. The year grew older the further we saw it. A silver strand of breath. Eyes as wounds. We tell time by how deep we buried the memory. We tell time by the space between here and there. Sound lingering in the ether. Bouncing off the stars and moon. We swell and grow in the scrolling distance. We tell time by how many excuses you got before you answer. Or how we organize the noise. We tell time by shading time. To love in a place where there is no space or time. The length of our laughter lounging. Lift every giggling second, minute, or hour. I too sing of timelessness. I wish you a future with no names. Time ain't real, no how. When you're locked up, there's only two times, daytime and nighttime. When all you got is time and folks outside waste time trying to make time, there's only beginnings and ends.
3: Time is cardiovascular.
4: State running out. 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
0: What you do with time is your time. 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What a fool. 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
1: Bree Kennedy and Lori McKenna's and Before I Have a Daughter, the reimagined single that we got into the rotation just over a year ago now. Before that was Aja Monet's Melting Clocks, featuring Mick Jenkins and Vic Mensa, and it was a Bibio Sound Machine's Return to Sender that kicked off the set and half. I look forward to the next opportunity we have to do this. 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And tell your friends and family, I love that the show has been spreading by word of mouth. That, to me, seems like a more substantial way than relying on social media. But with that being said, don't be surprised when you see more of an online presence with the show for a lot of fun that I have planned for the remainder of the year and beyond. In the remainder of our time is Parla Green's one from Jer Anderson, the talented Pueblo singer-songwriter who is the head of the Native Guitars Tour. He's also a staple on Native America Calling, and you can get caught up with some of the episodes that he's been featured on that, well, actually, I've been featured on one of them as well. So go check things out at nv1.org or on the Native Guitars Tour website. The second new song for the hour comes to us from the Japanese rock band, The Muddies, composed by Futahata and released April 24th. You're invited to turn it up with Secret Dance Floor. Let me know what you think about this new track and be good to yourself and each other. 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
1: Now for your Chickasaw Country forecast. Warming up from our overnight lows of 68, this afternoon will be highs in the mid-80s with partly sunny skies. Overnight heading into Friday will be 69 degrees with increasing clouds. Your Friday will have high of the mid-80s. We have a slight chance of showers and thunderstorms after 1 p.m. Friday night, low of 69, and Saturday and Sunday, mid-80s with a chance of showers. 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

Born in Paris, France, to a French mother and Algerian father, Laurine Rabiha Zouai, a.k.a. Lolo Zouai, spent most of her formative years in San Francisco, which helped to shape her bilingual, cross-cultural sound. She also co-wrote the Grammy-winning song Still Down on her self-titled album. She's also named on Forbes 30 Under 30 back in 2022, and her latest album, Reverie, is built on grief, healing, and rebirth. It's Lemon Squeeze featuring Luz and the Yakuza, getting us into this hour on the mainstream. Nyao Escano, I'm Brett Mabee, and I'm excited for you to join me for this hour's fun and engaging listening. If you're new to the show, I'm confident that you're going to walk away with relationships to new songs that keep you coming back for more. And don't get me wrong, I understand you have a lot of options, unlimited options, in fact, for your music listening experience. And the fact that you do keep joining me means the world. It's a tremendous honor to have you join me for some fun listening. We'll be enjoying Sober Junkie and Isaac Tonisquet. Later on is Tatiana Jane, Mozart Gabriel, and even one from lawyer turned singer songwriter and producer Adrian Young. More immediately, though, is this one from Crystal Shawanda's Juno nominated Sing Pretty Blues. It was nominated for the Best Blues Album of the Year, and it marks yet another major milestone in her career. The album itself is described as a soulful blend of blues and southern country soul, which is influenced by Stax, Chess, and Motown sounds, built around themes of resilience, self-worth, independence, redemption, and healing. Enjoy waiting for my lover to call, and I'll join you again momentarily on the mainstream.

Phil Johnson and Shamas, Last Night Was the Night, on the mainstream. In that bluesy block, we also heard Lakota singer-songwriter Mato Nanji and his band Indigenous with You Broke It, You Bought It. And we also heard Crystal Shawanda's Waiting for My Lover to Call from her Juno-nominated Sing Pretty Blues. If you're just now joining, you missed a great set, but the good news is you can always get caught back up at mainstreamradio.net, or you're invited to check this out and a whole lot more at nv1.org. The mainstream plays multiple times throughout the week, including every Monday through Friday from 10 a.m. to 1 p.m., right before Native America Calling with your host, Sean Spruce. As we get ready to wind down the first half, Wolustowick singer-songwriter Mike Byrne. We're going to kick things off with this foundational figure in American alternative rock, best known as the co-founder and primary songwriter of Throwing Muses. It's Kristen Hirsch with Miss Ha Ha from the Clear Pond Road release on your new favorite show. Sing along and give a good ear on the mainstream.

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1: Now for your Chickasaw Country forecast. Warming up from our overnight lows of 68, this afternoon will be highs in the mid-80s with partly sunny skies. Overnight heading into Friday will be 69 degrees with increasing clouds. Your Friday will have high of the mid-80s. We do have a slight chance of showers and thunderstorms after 1 p.m. Friday night, low of 69, and Saturday and Sunday, mid-80s with a chance of showers. 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
2: I'm Brett Mabee, and at the halfway point of this hour, a quick shout-out to friends who are tuned in digitally, whether on your own AM-FM station's dedicated live stream or on sites like NV1.org or the Full Moon Radio, which, of course, can be found at mainstreamradio.net. There's never a bad time or place to enjoy some music together. It's my mantra through life, and as always, you're invited to stick around for the entirety of our time. I do understand we're all too busy in this post-apocalyptic age. I was going to say postmodern, but, you know, let's shake things up and keep it fresh, right? So, as always, you can get caught back up a number of different ways, and I'm just grateful that we can have a little bit of time together. Before the hour's through, Mozart Gabriel, the talented singer-songwriter who spent a lot of years over in Spain. I'll try and tell you a little bit more about that before we part ways. Later on is Jicarilla Apache member Zachariah Julian and his band, These Marked Trees. Kicking off this half and set is one from none other than Tatiana Jane. Born in Douala, Cameroon, she was also raised in the south of France. Now based in Paris, she's become a key figure in Paris's electronic underground. Turn It Up with Brutal, a track that was backed with Orbit and a staple in the road.

Mozart Gabriel and Liam Cloud from Gabriel's Eager Within the Fire. It's Leach bringing that block and ultimately my time with you to an end on the mainstream. I know, I'm just as sad as you. But before I officially step out of the studio, we also heard Gracie and Rachel's Permission from the If We Could, Would We? Shub's Part of Me featuring Jordan from Heritage Part 1, and it was Tatiana Jane's Brutal single, a song that we got into the library back in April. And a staple in the rotation already. So thank you again for spending some time with me today. Ot notne danio, ot qua nonio. I give you the utmost thanks and welcome you back any time of day. And don't you forget, I broadcast 7 days a week, 3 hours a day. There are a lot of opportunities to get your groove on with your old buddy, old pal, Brett Mabee. And I look forward to hearing from you. 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

Net or send them physically, the details of which can be found again on the full website, which by now you ought to have bookmarked for quick and easy access. In the remainder of our time is one from Yasmin Lacey, but not from a verifiable one-man orchestra. Adrian Young taught himself to play well over a dozen instruments, often performing nearly every parts on his album, including his breakout Black Dynamite soundtrack. A film that, I'll have you know, he also edited as well. Since then, he's also the co-founder of Jazz Is Dead alongside Ali Shaheed Muhammad. And from his latest album, his self-titled, It's Different Directions, as we head in different directions for the remainder of our hour and day on the mainstream. Be good to yourself and each other, and keep on keeping on with your new favorite show.

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1: Now for your Chickasaw Country forecast. Warming up from our overnight lows of 68, this afternoon will be highs in the mid-80s with partly sunny skies. Overnight heading into Friday will be 69 degrees with increasing clouds. Your Friday will have high of the mid-80s. We have a slight chance of showers and thunderstorms after 1 p.m. Friday night, low of 69, and Saturday and Sunday, mid-80s with a chance of showers. 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

The St. Louis, Missouri-based Beth Bambara, whose music is described as a blend between 90s indie rock heart and 70s folk soul. That's one of her more recent singles, the April 2026 Walking in the Dark. Getting us into this hour of fun listening on your new favorite show, The Mainstream. That, of course, means one thing. I'm Brett Mabee, your host through these sonic explorations, and I'm glad that you could join me. I give you the utmost thanks and invite you to stick around for some fun and engaging music. It's not all fluff out there, and I'm setting out to prove just that. And we're putting the community back into community radio one great song at a time, which means we'll be listening to the likes of Tanya Tagok, one from Michael and Tanya Trotter, the legendary duo that make up the Warren Treaty. As I mentioned earlier in this week's broadcast, we're having a lot of rock and roll added to the rotation. I did see that it was a little bit light in some of my favorite music, so one from Primus as well. I know, I never thought I'd say that, and to be honest, I'm not entirely sure that Les Claypool appreciates being called, quote, mainstream, at least as it pertains to the mainstream with Brett Mabee. But I do have another new tune, and this one is a great track from Coleco artist Digga Wolf. As I mentioned not too long ago, he did put out an album in 2025 that eluded my attention, but I'm going to correct that right now. So without further ado, we're heading up to the Northwest Territories with this talented Coleco singer-songwriter from Digga Wolf's 2025 Trapline. It's Freak of Nature for your consideration and approval this hour on the

my good friend, the Anishinaabe singer-songwriter Mark Marilainen and his band Najuwan with the Crest of June, Found on the Great Sea, an album that he recorded actually on the banks of Lake Superior, I do believe. There's a fascinating story attached to the release of that album, and I do believe that they've done some video production highlights and that kind of thing as well. Earlier in the set was PJ Harvey's I Inside the Old Year Dying, and it was Dago Wolf's Freak of Nature, a new-to-the-mainstream single that you heard for the first time this hour. I'm Brett Mabee, and it's good to have you here. As always, I'm coming to you from the Seneca Nation's Allegheny Territory, and if you're able to, stick around. But if you do have to step away, always keep in mind that you should first and foremost check your own local station's live stream. That's the best way to stay up with news and local events and things of that matter. But if you do like the mainstream and you want to listen at your own digital convenience, you can do that 24/7 from your desktop, laptop, mobile device, or tablet at mainstreamradio.net. And take a look around. It's a newly redesigned site. I'm always adding features, and I want to hear from you. So there are plenty of opportunities to stay in touch, and there's a chat feature as well. As we look ahead into the hour, one from Tanya Tagok, a track featuring the legendary Kronos Quartet. Later on, Worm Stew, one from Sundad, that's a father and son duo who really tear it up on the classical guitars. I also mentioned not too long ago that I'm adding some Primus into the rotation this hour, a song about a grizzly bear, so stick around for more details on that as well. Right now is a track from Spelling's 2025 Portrait of My Heart. Lately, and they have been reimagining some of their earlier hits with a lot of different collaborators. The album's been described as a, quote, cubist collage of 80s synth-pop, 90s grunge, and the double aughts nu metal and pop-punk, and contemporary electro-art rock. That's from Consequence of Sound. The New Yorker even went as far to say it resists genre categorization in a way that allows her almost to defy time. That's what they say about the mainstream, too. So without further ado, enjoy this set, and I'll be back in the second half. 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

0: equipment, we can hurl against them. We can hurl against them.
1: On the assembly line, the industry is making the greatest production effort in history. Supply our army with ever increasing quantities of weapons of war.
0: Weapons of war.
2: White man, the Indians, and the
3: now have fine schools,
2: in which there is available to the youth of the race education comparable to those attended by white children, in which all grades, including high school, are taught. Vocational training, as practical preparation for future living, is emphasized.

0: Of its manifest destiny
1: to be strong enough to support freedom beyond this generation.
2: This is Molly Obomchun of Dear Lady of Lazy Horse. 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

0: Applications are open now for young Chickasaw ladies age 7 to 25 to enter the Chickasaw Princess Pageant. 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Applications must be received by July 15th. Each applicant must be a registered citizen of the Chickasaw Nation and at least one quarter Chickasaw. 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
1: Now for your Chickasaw Country forecast. Warming up from our overnight lows of 68, this afternoon will be highs in the mid-80s with partly sunny skies. Overnight heading into Friday will be 69 degrees with increasing clouds. Your Friday will have high of the mid-80s. We have a slight chance of showers and thunderstorms after 1 p.m. Friday night, low of 69, and Saturday and Sunday, mid-80s with a chance of showers. 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
2: At the halfway point of this hour, let me welcome the new friends of the show and bid adieu to those who have to take off. I hope you can stick around, but as always, there are ways to get caught back up. I love seeing all the visitors to the website, and I love hearing from you as well. So I'll have more details as to how we can stay in touch, but before going any further, a shout out to friends who are dialed in the KAWP FM 88.9 in and around Parker, Arizona. As I was mentioning, we have a lot more great music, including one from Gabriella B. I'll join you again after Sundad, and I still have yet to get our second new addition into the rotation. And I got a double shot of Les Claypool and his cartoonish ways before we officially part ways. More immediately is Worm Stew, and this one from Michael and Tanya Trotter, the husband and wife duo of the Warren Treaty. Now, there's a fun little story that has to do with how they came about their band name. There was a heated debate. They wanted to change it for the seventh time. Tanya said, "This is not a war. Let's come to some sort of treaty." And there was the light bulb moment with Michael, where he immediately replied, "That's the name." It's also interesting to learn that Michael Trotter learned how to play piano on one of Saddam Hussein's pianos in Iraq, as he was serving in the army at that time and was in the unit that did raid Saddam Hussein's palace in the Green Zone. So he taught himself to play and began performing for his unit. Tanya has an equally interesting backstory, as she, you might recall, was in Sister Act 2 with Lauryn Hill all the way back in 1993. She even sang "His Eyes on the Sparrow" in her breakout moment. They're a legendary duo, and from their plus one, it's Love Like Whiskey.

father and son duo of Son Dad with Grandfather Clock from the Way Station 1 release on the mainstream. Earlier, we heard Gabriella B's Maybe from her Stories album, and we also heard Worm Stew's Spinning from the Last Days of Loma and the Warren Treaty's Love Like Whiskey. Thank you for joining me. I look forward to the next opportunity we have to do just this. And you know me, the more the merrier. So as always, tell your friends and family, we like to have a lot of fun shaking things up on this newly reimagined mainstream music scene. We put Indigenous representation front and center, as it ought to be. And as always, you're welcome back. If you need more information as to how to carry the mainstream, contact Nola Daves Moses, the distribution director for Native Voice One. And if you're a singer-songwriter, I look forward to hearing your professionally recorded tracks. Email them to me at brett@mainstreamradio.net, or you can always send physical media to Brett Maybe, Turtle Island Tunes, Full Moon Radio, P.O. Box 252, Salamanca, New York, 14779. In the remainder of our time is one from Handsome Tiger, also the Claypool Lennon Delirium, and a track that features none other than the acclaimed jazz singer Willow. Right now, it's one from Primus, and again, this is one of those moments where I never thought I'd be introducing a new Primus song into the mainstream rotation, yet 2026 has been kind of a wild year, and we might as well keep that going. Released May 15th, and as a part in the lead track from their surprise EP, A Handful of Nugs, here's a little story about a big old bear. It's the old Grizz for your consideration and approval as we rock our way out of this hour on the mainstream.

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1: Now for your Chickasaw Country forecast. Warming up from our overnight lows of 68, this afternoon will be highs in the mid-80s with partly sunny skies. Overnight heading into Friday will be 69 degrees with increasing clouds. Your Friday will have high of the mid-80s. We have a slight chance of showers and thunderstorms after 1 p.m. Friday night, low of 69, and Saturday and Sunday, mid-80s with a chance of showers. 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

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I'm Daryl Brogdon. The music is always shaken, not stirred, on the Retro Cocktail Hour. 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

Now for your Chickasaw Country forecast. Warming up from our overnight lows of 68, this afternoon will be highs in the mid-80s with partly sunny skies. Overnight heading into Friday will be 69 degrees with increasing clouds. Your Friday will have high of the mid-80s. We have a slight chance of showers and thunderstorms after 1 p.m. Friday night, low of 69, and Saturday and Sunday, mid-80s with a chance of showers. 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
1: Now for your Chickasaw Country forecast. Warming up from our overnight lows of 68, this afternoon will be highs in the mid-80s with partly sunny skies. Overnight heading into Friday will be 69 degrees with increasing clouds. Your Friday will have high of the mid-80s. We have a slight chance of showers and thunderstorms after 1 p.m. Friday night, low of 69, and Saturday and Sunday, mid-80s with a chance of showers. 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

0: Kyoto Takemitsu described his piece Dream Time the way that you might describe dreams themselves. 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

Now for your Chickasaw Country forecast. Warming up from our overnight lows of 68, this afternoon will be highs in the mid-80s with partly sunny skies. Overnight heading into Friday will be 69 degrees with increasing clouds. Your Friday will have high of the mid-80s. We do have a slight chance of showers and thunderstorms after 1 p.m. Friday night, low of 69, and Saturday and Sunday, mid-80s with a chance of showers. 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
1: Now for your Chickasaw Country forecast. Warming up from our overnight lows of 68, this afternoon will be highs in the mid-80s with partly sunny skies. Overnight heading into Friday will be 69 degrees with increasing clouds. Your Friday will have high of the mid-80s. We have a slight chance of showers and thunderstorms after 1 p.m. Friday night, low of 69, and Saturday and Sunday, mid-80s with a chance of showers. 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

0: Applications are open now for young Chickasaw ladies aged 7 to 25 to enter the Chickasaw Princess Pageant. 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

Now for your Chickasaw Country forecast. Warming up from our overnight lows of 68, this afternoon will be highs in the mid-80s with partly sunny skies. Overnight heading into Friday will be 69 degrees with increasing clouds. Your Friday will have high of the mid-80s. We do have a slight chance of showers and thunderstorms after 1 p.m. Friday night, low of 69, and Saturday and Sunday, mid-80s with a chance of showers. 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
1: Now for your Chickasaw Country forecast. Warming up from our overnight lows of 68, this afternoon will be highs in the mid-80s with partly sunny skies. Overnight heading into Friday will be 69 degrees with increasing clouds. Your Friday will have high of the mid-80s. We do have a slight chance of showers and thunderstorms after 1 p.m. Friday night, low of 69, and Saturday and Sunday, mid-80s with a chance of showers. 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

Chickasaw Country forecast. Warming up from our overnight lows of 68, this afternoon will be highs in the mid-80s with partly sunny skies. Overnight heading into Friday will be 69 degrees with increasing clouds. Your Friday will have high of the mid-80s. We have a slight chance of showers and thunderstorms after 1 p.m. Friday night, low of 69, and Saturday and Sunday, mid-80s with a chance of showers. You're listening to KCNP.

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Ellie Holcomb and The Whole Thing on Chickasaw Community Radio, 658. Hey, hey, it's Thursday. Man, one day away from Friday. Just hang in there, baby. We're almost there. We'll have a sunny afternoon with a high of 86, overnight clear skies and a low of 70. And for Friday, more sunshine and 86, and we'll look at the weekend forecast, too. We got to talk about the Footloose Festival in Elmore City. That is this weekend. It's so much more fun, too. Lots of good music as well here on Chickasaw Community Radio.

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1: AP News, I'm Mike Hempen. President Trump says he remains optimistic about reaching a ceasefire deal with Iran.
2: The negotiation itself has gone very well, actually. Very well.
3: Mr. President.
2: It could happen. I mean, if it happens, and it might not happen, you know, who knows. But if it happens, it could happen, like, over the weekend.
4: How do you define ceasefire?
2: Pretty much the way it is. It's a different part of the world. You know, I'd say in that part of the world, ceasefire is when you're shooting in a more moderate manner.
1: The House has approved a war powers resolution that would halt U.S. military action against Iran, defying President Trump, as a handful of Republicans joined with Democrats to seek to end the war. The resolution from the House does not immediately stop the war. It now goes to the Senate. At least 9 people have been killed in Israeli overnight strikes in Gaza. That's according to local hospitals. The Palestinians were killed in at least 4 separate strikes in Gaza City. The military has not commented on the strikes. The fatalities are the latest since an October ceasefire attempted to halt a 2-year war between Israel and Hamas. There's fierce opposition to Jared Kushner's coastal project in Albania.
5: The 4th consecutive protest in the Albanian capital, Tirana, against the project turned violent on Wednesday. Protesters broke through a police cordon, after which police used water cannons to disperse the crowd. Ivanka, keep your hands away from Nata, were some of the posters seen at Wednesday's protests. Albania's government claims the development on the Adriatic coast will transform the nation as it seeks high-end tourism and European Union membership. I'm Karen Chamas.
1: This is AP News. An alien blockbuster is about to hit movie theaters.
6: Steven Spielberg's newest movie, Disclosure Day, returns the filmmaker to one of his most abiding questions: are we alone?
7: Why would they do this?
8: When the time is right, everything will become clear.
6: But while he says Close Encounters of the Third Kind was speculative, this one, out nationwide June 12th, is the real deal.
9: It's easier for me to describe it as, my first film that will be, considered science fiction that I do not consider to be science fiction. You know, it's much more reflective of the world as it is evolving and discoveries that are being made as we speak.
6: Spielberg says his belief in alien life has turned into a conviction, whose dreams of extraterrestrial life have shaped all of ours. I'm Julie Walker.
1: I'm Mike Hempen, AP News.
10: This is Sunny Baker with news from Chickasaw Country. Lake Humphreys hosts 10th annual Cops and Bobbers fishing event. The Duncan Banner reports that the event is part of a statewide initiative to get youth hooked on fishing. The yearly event serves as an opportunity for area youth to learn about fishing while interacting with officers and building lasting relationships. The Duncan Police Department, Oklahoma Highway Patrol, Stevens County Sheriff's Office, Oklahoma Department of Wildlife Conservation, and other agencies will be in attendance. The event begins with registration at 8 a.m. Saturday, June 6th, and continues until noon. This event is a part of Oklahoma's annual Free Fishing Days. Bell to Bell, No Cell becomes a law in Oklahoma schools. K10TV reports that while the cell phone ban frustrates some students, many have noticed a positive outcome. Educators have seen a boost in productivity and focus, and Ardmore City School Superintendent Andy Davis says classrooms, cafeterias, and hallways are louder with more student engagement. Davis believes schools are heading in the right direction with more face-to-face interaction and will achieve higher test scores as students are more invested. The Hereford Heaven Stampede and Rodeo is set for June 19th and 20th. The Sulphur Times Democrat reports that this is the 79th consecutive year for this event, which will offer performances beginning at 7 p.m. with a mutton bustin' event for kids 6 and under. Other events will follow, including bull riding, junior bulls, women's barrel racing, junior barrel racing, peewee barrel racing, ranch saddle bronc riding, bareback riding, team roping, women's breakaway, and calf roping. The event will be held at the Hereford Heaven Arena adjacent to the Murray County Expo Center. Governor Kevin Stitt signs a new law making repeat DUI offenses a felony. KXI-ITV reports that the law targets offenders who receive additional DUI charges while out on bond for a previous offense. If someone is charged with a misdemeanor DUI and receives another one while out on bond, both offenses become felonies. Carter County District Attorney Melissa Hanke says that she sees roughly two DUI charges a day in her jurisdiction. She said the new law gives prosecutors more tools and a better shot at stopping repeat offenders. This is Chickasaw Community Radio.
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7: 7:06, now the forecast on Chickasaw Community Radio. Sunshine today, a high of 86. Overnight, a low of 70. And for Friday, sunny and 86 once again, but a good chance of rain over the weekend. Saturday night, and Sunday, rain is likely. Now the USDA update on KCMP.
11: How USDA meteorologist Brad Ribby describes a pre-Memorial Day weekend change in U.S. weather.
12: Flip the script.
11: Switching weather patterns that in many parts of the country has gone as far back as late summer, early fall of last year.
12: The pattern that has led to expansive drought coverage across the South, the Great Plains, and the West seems to have broken down in the week before Memorial Day weekend.
11: Conditions expected to remain for at least the first half of June, and that come during a key time for our nation's agriculture. So, for instance, in the southeastern U.S.,
12: we've gone from one extreme to the other in some areas along the Gulf Coast where we went from varying levels of drought to flooding. But generally speaking, this moisture is good for reviving pastures that have really suffered due to the drought. And then for just about every summer crop where we have been concerned about emergence and development of those young crops, this should be a nice boon for those commodities and crops in the deep south.
11: Similar benefits, minus flooding, are occurring in the central and southern plains.
12: It is too late for a lot of the winter wheat crop, especially in the southern half of the country, but for just about everything else, agriculturally speaking, this is good news if you suddenly find yourself recovering from drought, getting into a wetter pattern.
11: While out west, unusually heavy rain is falling, putting off potential impacts from a dry early 2026, such as water supply and wildfire concerns.
12: Places like Northern California, the Northern Great Basin, and parts of the Northwest.
11: However, one area now seeing dry, even hot conditions, and expecting more, the summer crop growing regions of the northern plains and upper Midwest.
12: If this pattern were to persist for, say, another 3 or 4 weeks, we might be talking about drought concerns across the northern plains and the upper Midwest. For the time being, though, this heat is actually beneficial there as well. We have had kind of a chilly spring along the Canadian border. Some of those areas have been struggling with emergence, some late planting issues, but this should help to get the crops moving along.
11: I'm Rod Bain reporting for the U.S. Department of Agriculture in Washington, D.C.
13: You probably know that the way to stronger muscles is a weight or resistance training program. But do you know how weightlifting increases strength? One way is by making muscles larger in circumference and hence heavier in mass. Muscles are composed of cells called muscle fibers. Strength training increases the size of these muscle fibers. This form of muscle growth is called hypertrophy. Ultimately, muscle fibers hypertrophy by increasing their protein content. Strength training, believe it or not, increases the protein content of your muscles by damaging them. The stress of lifting a challenging weight creates tiny tears in the structural proteins inside the muscle. These tears activate cells on the outer surface of the muscle called satellite cells. Satellite cells multiply and send cells to help repair the damaged areas. These cells donate their nuclei to the damaged fibers, helping them to repair by increasing the size and number of proteins. In addition, through a complex sequence of events, your immune system also aids repair by boosting the protein content of these damaged muscle fibers. A diet adequate in protein is important too in growing and maintaining strong muscles. Consume too little protein, less than 1 gram per kilogram of body weight, and your body will counteract your strength training efforts by robbing protein from your muscles. However, consuming more than 1.5 grams per kilogram of body weight isn't beneficial either. Finally, strength isn't just about beefy muscles. Learning proper technique and how to activate more muscle fibers at once increases strength. This is why newcomers to strength training will often gain strength rapidly at first. They're learning more efficient patterns of movement. This moment of science comes from Indiana University. I'm Yael Cassander.
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0: 720 at Chickasaw Community Radio on this June the 4th, wishing a happy 90th birthday to actor Bruce Dern, one of the greatest movie villains ever. You remember he killed John Wayne in the film The Cowboys? He said he actually got death threats over that. What a great actor. He is 90 today, God bless him. Musician Michelle Phillips of the Mamas and the Papas is 82. Parker Stevenson of TV's The Hardy Boys is 74. Keith David, his fantastic voice, narrates Ken Burns' films The War and Muhammad Ali. He is 70 today. Musician L. DeBarge of the family band DeBarge, who's holding Donna now, he is 65. Tony Winner and Sam's mom in the Transformers series, Julie White, is 65. Fashion designer Massimo is 64. Scott Wolf of TV's Party of Five is 58. Horatio Sands of Saturday Night Live is 57. Noah Wiley, Dr. Carter on ER. Countless children today, now grown children, were named Carter after him, I swear. And now Robbie on The Pit, he is 55. James Callis of Battlestar Galactica is 55. Joe Hill, the son of Stephen King and the author of Heart-Shaped Box and the comics series Lock and Key, is 54. Actor, filmmaker, humanitarian Angelina Jolie, Lara Croft forever, is 51. Theo Rossi, Juice on Sons of Anarchy, is 51. Tim Rosen, Mutt on Schitt's Creek, is 50. Robin Lord Taylor, Oswald on Gotham, is 48. Josh McDermott, Eugene on The Walking Dead, is 48. Jojo Garza of Los Lonely Boys is 46. T.J. Miller, Weasel in the Deadpool movies, is 45. Model Bar Raffaelli is 41. U.S. Figure Skating Hall of Famer Evan Lysacek is 41. Actor Una Chaplin, Talisa on Game of Thrones, and granddaughter of film legend Charlie Chaplin is 40. Musician Zach Farrow of the band Paramore is 36. Actor-musician Quincy Brown is 35. U.S. gold medal-winning gymnast Hesley Rivera is 18. And Lilibet Diana Mountbatten-Windsor, daughter of Prince Harry, great-granddaughter of Queen Elizabeth, and granddaughter of Princess Diana. She was named for Queen Elizabeth and Diana. She is 5 today. Birthdays in history include George III, the last British monarch to rule the American colonies, born in 1738. Actor Rosalind Russell, fantastic as the fast-talking reporter in His Girl Friday. She was born in 1907. TV personality Dr. Ruth, born in 1928. And country star Freddie Fender, Wasted Days and Wasted Nights, born in 1937. And if today is your big day, here's to you.
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0: Elton John at 729. Happy you're here. Hoping for fair weather this weekend because there's a big event coming up. Jakasha Itafama, the Chickasaw Reunion, a huge gathering at Cullahoma. 2 days of Chickasaw culture, traditions, and fellowship. Lots of fun for every member of the family. 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Admission is free. 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And everyone is invited. And if you'd like to learn more, visit the events calendar at chickasaw.net. Sunshine today, sunshine tomorrow, highs in the mid to upper 80s, pretty nice. Overnight, clear skies and 70. 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
1: This is National Native News. I'm Jill Freitas. New Mexico and the United States are one step closer to having the first female Native American governor, as former Interior Secretary Deb Haaland beat out her Democratic opponent, Sam Bregman, with 72% of the vote Tuesday night in the primary election. KUNM's Jeanette Didios was among the attendees at her watch party.
2: Old Town Plaza was filled with New Mexicans, young and old, in support of Democratic gubernatorial candidate Deb Haaland. Dressed in a black and white dress with bright red cowboy boots, Haaland told the crowd she would lower costs so that New Mexicans can have better access to health care, education, and safe communities.
3: I've been through hard times. I'm a single mom. I've lived paycheck to paycheck. I survived off SNAP and WIC. I'm over 35 years sober. These are the same struggles so many New Mexicans face today. But with the grit, creativity, and persistence that only New Mexicans know, I know a better New Mexico is possible.
2: Haaland is an enrolled member of the Laguna Pueblo tribe and served as the 54th U.S. Secretary of Interior, making her one of the first two Native American women elected to Congress. She said she will put that experience into work.
3: To combat Donald Trump's cuts to Medicaid, fight against rising health care costs, and take a stand so that ICE will not be allowed near schools, places of worship, or public community spaces.
2: Kalika Talu, who's Diné and Ute, works for the nonprofit New Mexico Community Capital and was in the crowd. She says she's heard some reservations from other indigenous people about Haaland, but she says Haaland has a big voice in the grand scheme of things.
4: I feel supportive of her and her work in Washington, D.C. and internationally and across the island. I want to uplift and support our indigenous women with the challenges that they face right now.
2: Haaland will face Republican candidate Greg Hull on November 3rd.
3: If I didn't earn your vote this primary election, I want you to know I'm going to work every day to earn it now.
2: For National Native News, I'm Jeanette Didios.
1: The University of Arizona has released a new report highlighting the huge economic impact of tribal agriculture throughout the Grand Canyon State, including $750 million in total economic output statewide. KJZZ's Gabriel Pietrasio has the details.
5: According to the study, indigenous farms outnumber all other operations statewide. And while most tribal farms are between 1 and 9 acres in size, they collectively manage more than 80% of Arizona farmlands during 2022. For Hopi dry farmer Michael Katua Johnson, who is a co-author, this report is an important reminder.
6: Main story is that Indian people are still doing agriculture since before we were in a state, maybe doing it in a different form, but we're still doing that. And I think that our contributions have been really unnoticed,
5: including how the vast majority of Arizona farms for commodities like sheep, goats, vegetables, and melons are owned by indigenous peoples. Johnson thinks that trend will continue to grow.
6: So I really would make the claim that in about 20 years, the only real agriculture in Arizona will be on Indian reservations.
5: For National Native News, I'm Gabriel Pietrasio.
1: And I'm Jill Freitas.

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3: This is Sunny Baker with news from Chickasaw Country. Lake Humphreys hosts 10th annual Cops and Bobbers fishing event. The Duncan Banner reports that the event is part of a statewide initiative to get youth hooked on fishing. The yearly event serves as an opportunity for area youth to learn about fishing while interacting with officers and building lasting relationships. The Duncan Police Department, Oklahoma Highway Patrol, Stevens County Sheriff's Office, Oklahoma Department of Wildlife Conservation, and other agencies will be in attendance. The event begins with registration at 8 a.m. Saturday, June 6th, and continues until noon. This event is a part of Oklahoma's annual Free Fishing Days. Bell to Bell, No Cell becomes a law in Oklahoma schools. K10TV reports that while the cell phone ban frustrates some students, many have noticed a positive outcome. Educators have seen a boost in productivity and focus, and Ardmore City School Superintendent Andy Davis says classrooms, cafeterias, and hallways are louder with more student engagement. Davis believes schools are heading in the right direction with more face-to-face interaction and will achieve higher test scores as students are more invested. The Hereford Heaven Stampede and Rodeo is set for June 19th and 20th. The Sulphur Times Democrat reports that this is the 79th consecutive year for this event, which will offer performances beginning at 7 p.m. with a mutton bustin' event for kids 6 and under. Other events will follow, including bull riding, junior bulls, women's barrel racing, junior barrel racing, peewee barrel racing, ranch saddle bronc riding, bareback riding, team roping, women's breakaway, and calf roping. The event will be held at the Hereford Heaven Arena, adjacent to the Murray County Expo Center. Governor Kevin Stitt signs a new law making repeat DUI offenses a felony. KXII-TV reports that the law targets offenders who receive additional DUI charges while out on bond for a previous offense. If someone is charged with a misdemeanor DUI and receives another one while out on bond, both offenses become felonies. Carter County District Attorney Melissa Hanke says that she sees roughly 2 DUI charges a day in her jurisdiction. She said the new law gives prosecutors more tools and a better shot at stopping repeat offenders. This is Chickasaw Community Radio.
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6: Now the forecast for your Thursday, Friday Eve. Sunshine today, a high near 86. Overnight, mostly clear with a low near 70. And we'll be back in the mid-80s tomorrow. But the rain chances begin on Friday night, about a 40% chance. And currently at 80% on Saturday, 70% on Sunday. We'll keep you advised at KCNP.
7: This is Bird Note. As a flock of ducks lift off from a marsh, their wings reveal large patches of powder blue and emerald. These dabbling ducks are called blue-winged teal. They're petite birds, noticeably smaller than mallards. The male's blue-gray head has a bright white crescent at the base of the bill, and his cinnamon sides and underparts are peppered with dark dots. Females are mottled grayish-brown. Blue-winged teal are long-distance migrants, traveling from nesting areas in Canada and the U.S. to South America for the winter. They feed in shallow water, with a preference during the breeding season for snails and fly larvae. In fall and winter, they seek out plant matter, especially seeds. Blue-winged teal pair up during the winter and migrate together in spring to a nesting area, often to where the female was born. There, the female will lay about 10 eggs, which hatch after 3 weeks. Once the eggs hatch, mother and ducklings walk away from the nest area within 24 hours, never to return to their nest again. Within just weeks, the young will be flying and ready to join their parents in their great migration south. For Bird Note, I'm Michael Stein.

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0: Oh, boy, I hadn't heard that one in a long time. Crystal Waters, 100% Pure Love on Chickasaw Community Radio at 7:52. Heading into the weekend with so many options. We'll talk about some of those in a little bit, but now Paul Davis on KCMP.
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0: The Pontotoc County Relay for Life is set for Friday, June 5th on the campus of East Central University in Ada. 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

0: Miley Cyrus, Wrecking Ball on Chickasaw Community Radio. Thanks for being with us on this Thursday. Another sunny and dry day. High around 86, much the same tomorrow. But in the forecast for the weekend, rain chances are high. We'll have afternoon highs in about 84, 85 degrees on Saturday and Sunday. Did you hear Russell Wilson is retiring from the NFL? A Super Bowl win with the Seahawks and a long and distinguished career. He had his ups and his downs, but will be remembered well. Coming up in the next hour, more of your favorite music, more fun and information you can use here on KCNP.
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2: AP News, I'm Mike Hempen. The House has approved a war powers resolution that would halt military action against Iran.
3: Displeasure with the Iran war appears to have grown on Capitol Hill, a handful of Republicans joining with Democrats to pass a resolution to end the three-month-long war. It next goes to the Senate, where four Republicans joined Democrats in advancing a similar measure last month. Yet a final vote on that one still has not been taken. While Secretary of State Marco Rubio and the Trump administration have maintained,
4: Operation Epic Fury is concluded. We achieved the objectives of that operation.
3: Arguing the War Powers Act does not apply, and the president said he's not seeking congressional sign-off. Ben Thomas, Washington.
2: The leader of the Iran-backed Hezbollah militant group has rejected the latest ceasefire agreement reached between Israel and Lebanon, demanding complete Israeli withdrawal. In a written statement, the leader says the agreement's demand that Hezbollah fighters leave southern Lebanon under fire would mean, quote, surrender, defeat, and achieving the enemy's goals. A Sherpa guide who has been missing for a week is found alive.
5: A helicopter lands on the roof of a hospital in Kathmandu, Nepal. It's carrying a Sherpa guide who was found crawling to base camp on Mount Everest Thursday, a week after he went missing. 52-year-old Dawa Sherpa and his client were among the last climbers on the mountain. As the climbing season came to an end and the route was dismantled, the client had made it back to base camp. Dawa's wife and daughter, who had already begun several days of funeral rituals, rushed to the hospital. The daughter says, "When we first heard about it, we could not be sure about it, if that person was indeed our father. So to be certain, we asked for photos to be sent. I'm Donna Water."
2: This is AP News. A legendary football coach is lending support to a college sports bill as two major conferences push back.
6: Former Alabama football coach Nick Saban has testified in support of a bipartisan bill to overhaul college athletics. Saban told the Senate Commerce Committee Wednesday that it's time to, quote, tap the brakes, end quote, on a system where players can increasingly earn millions of dollars while moving freely between schools. The leaders' committee held the hearings as they push legislation that they hope can break the congressional gridlock over how to regulate college athletics. The SEC and Big Ten opposed the bill and said it, quote, leaves critical issues unresolved. I'm Geffen Coolball.
2: The World Cup will feature star-studded opening ceremonies in the U.S., Canada, and Mexico. Each will celebrate sports and soccer. I'm Mike Hempen, AP News.
7: This is Sunny Baker with news from Chickasaw Country. Lake Humphreys hosts 10th annual Cops and Bobbers fishing event. The Duncan Banner reports that the event is part of a statewide initiative to get youth hooked on fishing. The yearly event serves as an opportunity for area youth to learn about fishing while interacting with officers and building lasting relationships. The Duncan Police Department, Oklahoma Highway Patrol, Stevens County Sheriff's Office, Oklahoma Department of Wildlife Conservation, and other agencies will be in attendance. The event begins with registration at 8 a.m. Saturday, June 6th, and continues until noon. This event is a part of Oklahoma's annual Free Fishing Days. Bell to Bell, No Cell becomes a law in Oklahoma schools. K10-TV reports that while the cell phone ban frustrates some students, many have noticed a positive outcome. Educators have seen a boost in productivity and focus, and Ardmore City School Superintendent Andy Davis says classrooms, cafeterias, and hallways are louder with more student engagement. Davis believes schools are heading in the right direction with more face-to-face interaction and will achieve higher test scores as students are more invested. The Hereford Heaven Stampede and Rodeo is set for June 19th and 20th. The Sulphur Times Democrat reports that this is the 79th consecutive year for this event, which will offer performances beginning at 7 p.m. with a mutton bustin' event for kids 6 and under. Other events will follow, including bull riding, junior bulls, women's barrel racing, junior barrel racing, peewee barrel racing, ranch saddle bronc riding, bareback riding, team roping, women's breakaway, and calf roping. The event will be held at the Hereford Heaven Arena, adjacent to the Murray County Expo Center. Governor Kevin Stitt signs a new law making repeat DUI offenses a felony. KXII-TV reports that the law targets offenders who receive additional DUI charges while out on bond for a previous offense. If someone is charged with a misdemeanor DUI and receives another one while out on bond, both offenses become felonies. Carter County District Attorney Melissa Hanke says that she sees roughly 2 DUI charges a day in her jurisdiction. She said the new law gives prosecutors more tools and a better shot at stopping repeat offenders. This is Chickasaw Community Radio.
8: 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We'll travel across the country from Mississippi to Bakersfield, along the side streets, the dusty trails, and the country roads. 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
10: 8:06 now, the forecast for Chickasaw Country. Sunny today, really nice, a high of 86. Overnight, mostly clear with a low of 70. Warm and dry again tomorrow with a high of 86. Friday night, a 40% chance of rain and thunderstorms and showers likely on Saturday. We'll update the forecast as the weekend gets closer. Now the USDA update on KCNP.
11: How USDA meteorologist Brad Ribby describes a pre-Memorial Day weekend change in U.S. weather.
12: Flip the script.
11: Switching weather patterns that in many parts of the country has gone as far back as late summer, early fall of last year.
12: The pattern that has led to expansive drought coverage across the South, the Great Plains, and the West seems to have broken down in the week before Memorial Day weekend.
11: Conditions expected to remain for at least the first half of June, and that come during a key time for our nation's agriculture. So, for instance, in the southeastern U.S.,
12: we've gone from one extreme to the other in some areas along the Gulf Coast where we went from varying levels of drought to flooding. But generally speaking, this moisture is good for reviving pastures that have really suffered due to the drought. And then for just about every summer crop where we have been concerned about emergence and development of those young crops, this should be a nice boon for those commodities and crops in the deep south.
11: Similar benefits, minus flooding, are occurring in the central and southern plains.
12: It is too late for a lot of the winter wheat crop, especially in the southern half of the country, but for just about everything else, agriculturally speaking, this is good news if you suddenly find yourself recovering from drought, getting into a wetter pattern.
11: While out west, unusually heavy rain is falling, putting off potential impacts from a dry early 2026, such as water supply and wildfire concerns.
12: Places like Northern California, the Northern Great Basin, and parts of the Northwest.
11: However, one area now seeing dry, even hot conditions, and expecting more, the summer crop growing regions of the northern plains and upper Midwest.
12: If this pattern were to persist for, say, another 3 or 4 weeks, we might be talking about drought concerns across the northern plains and the upper Midwest. For the time being, though, this heat is actually beneficial there as well. We have had kind of a chilly spring along the Canadian border. Some of those areas have been struggling with emergence, some late planting issues, but this should help to get the crops moving along.
11: I'm Rod Bain reporting for the U.S. Department of Agriculture in Washington, D.C.
13: Is sweltering weather melting milestones? This is Sandra Tsinglo with the lowdown on science. Here's a hot take from Jorge Cuartas and team at New York University. They tested if warmer climates affected learning in children. they used surveys from nearly 20,000 children across six countries. When climates hit 32 degrees Celsius, children's learning decreased. Situations in low-income communities are worse. Children had a 70% lower chance of meeting their developmental milestones. A world that is too hot to learn affects the most vulnerable communities. Protecting the climate isn't just about us, it's an investment in the future. Sounds like high temperatures are creating a dry spell for education.
14: The Lowdown on Science is a production of LAIST 89.3.
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10: 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Well, we just got to talk about the Footloose Festival coming up this weekend. 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

Big Trace Adkins on Chickasaw Community Radio at 818. This is it. 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And now we get to party this Saturday. 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

0: of Gettysburg, played by the Edison Military Band.
1: A unique celebration commemorating the bloodiest battle of the American Civil War. You're on the Soundbeat. 50 years after the Battle of Gettysburg, more than 50,000 veterans gathered at the battleground in remembrance. Bitter rivals a half century earlier, soldiers from both sides came together in 1913. Scheduled events included a reading of the Gettysburg Address, individual unit reunions, and an address by President Woodrow Wilson. We have found one another again as brothers and comrades in arms, enemies no longer, generous friends rather, our battles long past, the quarrel forgotten, except that we shall not forget the splendid valor. You've been listening to the Edison Grand Concert Band with After the Battle of Gettysburg, an Edison gold molded record from 1897. See pictures of the historic event at soundbeat.org. Soundbeat is produced at the Belfer Audio Archive, Syracuse University Library. I'm Brett Barry.
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0: Daylight.
1: Well, that's the song that kicked off an enormously successful career for Rascal Flatts, Praying for Daylight. And the beat goes on as Rascal Flatts comes to Choctaw Casino in Durant on June 26th. Big tour, and it's making a swing through Oklahoma. In the Chickasaw Country forecast, more warm, beautiful weather today and tomorrow with highs near 86. Tonight's low about 70, but beginning on Friday night, a chance of rain. And rain is likely on Saturday night, and Sunday. We'll keep you advised at KCNP.

0: National Native News. I'm Jill Freitas. New Mexico and the United States are one step closer to having the first female Native American governor, as former Interior Secretary Deb Haaland beat out her Democratic opponent, Sam Bregman, with 72% of the vote Tuesday night in the primary election. KUNM's Jeanette Didios was among the attendees at her watch party.
1: Old Town Plaza was filled with New Mexicans, young and old, in support of Democratic gubernatorial candidate Deb Haaland, dressed in a black and white dress with bright red cowboy boots. Haaland told the crowd she would lower costs so that New Mexicans can have better access to healthcare, education, and safe communities.
2: I've been through hard times. I'm a single mom. I've lived paycheck to paycheck. I survived off SNAP and WIC. I'm over 35 years sober. These are the same struggles so many New Mexicans face today. But with the grit, creativity, and persistence that only New Mexicans know a better New Mexico is possible.
1: Haaland is an enrolled member of the Laguna Pueblo tribe and served as the 54th U.S. Secretary of Interior, making her one of the first two Native American women elected to Congress. She said she will put that experience into work.
2: To combat Donald Trump's cuts to Medicaid, fight against rising health care costs, and take a stand so that ICE will not be allowed near schools, places of worship, or public community spaces.
1: Kalika Talu, who's Diné and Ute, works for the nonprofit New Mexico Community Capital and was in the crowd. She says she's heard some reservations from other Indigenous people about Haaland, but she says Haaland has a big voice in the grand scheme of things.
3: I feel supportive of her and her work in Washington, D.C. and internationally and across the island, and I need to uplift and support our Indigenous women with the challenges that they face right now.
1: Haaland will face Republican candidate Greg Hull on November 3rd.
2: If I didn't earn your vote this primary election, I want you to know I'm going to work every day to earn it now.
1: For National Native News, I'm Jeanette Didios.
0: The University of Arizona has released a new report highlighting the huge economic impact of tribal agriculture throughout the Grand Canyon state, including $750 million in total economic output statewide. KJZZ's Gabriel Pietrasio has the details.
4: According to the study, indigenous farms outnumber all other operations statewide. And while most tribal farms are between 1 and 9 acres in size, they collectively manage more than 80% of Arizona farmlands during 2022. For Hopi dry farmer Michael Katua Johnson, who is a co-author, this report is an important reminder.
5: Main story is that Indian people are still doing agriculture since before we were in a state, maybe doing it in a different form, but we're still doing that. And I think that our contributions have been really unnoticed.
4: Including how the vast majority of Arizona farms for commodities like sheep, goats, vegetables, and melons are owned by indigenous peoples. Johnson thinks that trend will continue to grow.
5: So I really would make the claim that in about 20 years, the only real agriculture in Arizona will be on Indian reservations.
4: For National Native News, I'm Gabriel Pietrasio.
0: And I'm Jill Freitas.

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3: This is Sunny Baker with news from Chickasaw Country. Lake Humphreys hosts 10th annual Cops and Bobbers fishing event. The Duncan Banner reports that the event is part of a statewide initiative to get youth hooked on fishing. The yearly event serves as an opportunity for area youth to learn about fishing while interacting with officers and building lasting relationships. The Duncan Police Department, Oklahoma Highway Patrol, Stevens County Sheriff's Office, Oklahoma Department of Wildlife Conservation, and other agencies will be in attendance. The event begins with registration at 8 a.m. Saturday, June 6th, and continues until noon. This event is a part of Oklahoma's annual Free Fishing Days. Bell to Bell, No Cell becomes a law in Oklahoma schools. K10TV reports that while the cell phone ban frustrates some students, many have noticed a positive outcome. Educators have seen a boost in productivity and focus, and Ardmore City School Superintendent Andy Davis says classrooms, cafeterias, and hallways are louder with more student engagement. Davis believes schools are heading in the right direction with more face-to-face interaction and will achieve higher test scores as students are more invested. The Hereford Heaven Stampede and Rodeo is set for June 19th and 20th. The Sulphur Times Democrat reports that this is the 79th consecutive year for this event, which will offer performances beginning at 7 p.m. with a mutton bustin' event for kids 6 and under. Other events will follow, including bull riding, junior bulls, women's barrel racing, junior barrel racing, peewee barrel racing, ranch saddle bronc riding, bareback riding, team roping, women's breakaway, and calf roping. The event will be held at the Hereford Heaven Arena, adjacent to the Murray County Expo Center. Governor Kevin Stitt signs a new law making repeat DUI offenses a felony. KXII-TV reports that the law targets offenders who receive additional DUI charges while out on bond for a previous offense. If someone is charged with a misdemeanor DUI and receives another one while out on bond, both offenses become felonies. Carter County District Attorney Melissa Hanke says that she sees roughly 2 DUI charges a day in her jurisdiction. She said the new law gives prosecutors more tools and a better shot at stopping repeat offenders. This is Chickasaw Community Radio.
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6: 8:37, now the forecast for Chickasaw Country. Sunny and dry, get some stuff done outside this evening. A high today about 86, overnight clear skies and a low of 70. Friday, a beautiful start to the weekend, sunny and much like today, a high in the mid-80s. Rain chances begin on Friday night and are best on Saturday and Sunday. This is KCNP.
7: This is Bird Note. As a flock of ducks lift off from a marsh, their wings reveal large patches of powder blue and emerald. These dabbling ducks are called blue-winged teal. They're petite birds, noticeably smaller than mallards. The male's blue-gray head has a bright white crescent at the base of the bill, and his cinnamon sides and underparts are peppered with dark dots. Females are mottled grayish-brown. Blue-winged teal are long-distance migrants, traveling from nesting areas in Canada and the U.S. to South America for the winter. They feed in shallow water, with a preference during the breeding season for snails and fly larvae. In fall and winter, they seek out plant matter, especially seeds. Blue-winged teal pair up during the winter and migrate together in spring to a nesting area, often to where the female was born. There, the female will lay about 10 eggs, which hatch after 3 weeks. Once the eggs hatch, mother and ducklings walk away from the nest area within 24 hours. never to return to their nest again. Within just weeks, the young will be flying and ready to join their parents in their great migration south. For BirdNote, I'm Michael Stein.
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2: It's 8:49 on June the 4th. On this date in 1783, the first public demonstration of a hot air balloon occurred in France. And the following year on this date, Frances Marie Tibble of Lyon became the first woman to fly in a hot air balloon. In 1896, on this date, Henry Ford wheeled his first car from a brick shed in Detroit and drove it around darkened streets on a trial run. In 1940, the World War II evacuation of Dunkirk, France was completed. A flotilla of small boats spent nearly a week crossing the English Channel to rescue nearly 350,000 British, French, and Belgian troops from advancing German forces. In 1942, the Battle of Midway began, raging for 4 days, and was the turning point for the U.S. in the World War II Pacific campaign against Japan. In 1944, the last of German occupiers fled Rome ahead of the advancing U.S. Ninth Army. The UP offices opened the next day. In 1963, President Kennedy ordered Alabama Governor George Wallace to cease and desist from any unlawful obstruction of justice in connection with the admission of 2 African-American students to the University of Alabama. The order was a final technical step required before the president could use federal troops to enforce the court order. In 1989, in what became known as the Tiananmen Square Massacre, hundreds of student-led pro-democracy demonstrators were reported killed and thousands injured as Chinese troops removed them from the square in Beijing. In 1998, Terry Nichols was sentenced to life in prison without the possibility of parole for his part in the 1995 bombing of the federal building in Oklahoma City. In 2019, after racking up $2.4 million in prize money, James Holzhauer's record-breaking run on Jeopardy came to an end. In 33 games, he set 15 records for the most money won in a single episode, topping out with over $131,000 on April 17th.
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0: From his debut album, The Underdog, it was a hint of things to come, Aaron Watson. And that look on Chickasaw Community Radio, that one really helped put him on the map nationally. And all these years later, he's still such a big star in Red Dirt music, really a legend at this point. And Aaron Watson is in concert this Friday night at Sugar Creek Casino in Hinton. Yeah, a trip out to Western Oklahoma, but it would be worth it. Lots of good music there this Friday night. In the Chickasaw Country forecast, sunny skies this afternoon and tomorrow, highs around 86, tonight's low 70. A chance of rain begins tomorrow night and increases, rain likely on Saturday and Sunday. We'll keep you advised at KCNP.
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2: AP News, I'm Mike Kempin. The House has approved a war powers resolution that would halt military action against Iran.
3: Displeasure with the Iran war appears to have grown on Capitol Hill. A handful of Republicans joining with Democrats to pass a resolution to end the three-month-long war. It next goes to the Senate, where four Republicans joined Democrats in advancing a similar measure last month. Yet a final vote on that one still has not been taken. While Secretary of State Marco Rubio and the Trump administration have maintained,
4: Operation Epic Fury is concluded. We achieved the objectives of that operation.
3: Arguing the War Powers Act does not apply, and the president said he's not seeking congressional sign-off. Ben Thomas, Washington.
2: The leader of the Iran-backed Hezbollah militant group has rejected the latest ceasefire agreement reached between Israel and Lebanon, demanding complete Israeli withdrawal. In a written statement, the leader says the agreement's demand that Hezbollah fighters leave southern Lebanon under fire would mean, quote, surrender, defeat, and achieving the enemy's goals. A Sherpa guide who has been missing for a week is found alive.
5: A helicopter lands on the roof of a hospital in Kathmandu, Nepal. It's carrying a Sherpa guide who was found crawling to base camp on Mount Everest Thursday, a week after he went missing. 52-year-old Dawa Sherpa and his client were among the last climbers on the mountain. As the climbing season came to an end and the route was dismantled, the client had made it back to base camp. Dawa's wife and daughter, who had already begun several days of funeral rituals, rushed to the hospital. The daughter says, "When we first heard about it, we could not be sure about it, if that person was indeed our father. So to be certain, we asked for photos to be sent." I'm Donna Water.
2: This is AP News. A legendary football coach is lending support to a college sports bill as two major conferences push back.
6: Former Alabama football coach Nick Saban has testified in support of a bipartisan bill to overhaul college athletics. Saban told the Senate Commerce Committee Wednesday that it's time to, quote, tap the brakes, end quote, on a system where players can increasingly earn millions of dollars while moving freely between schools. The leaders' committee held the hearings as they push legislation that they hope can break the congressional gridlock over how to regulate college athletics. The SEC and Big Ten opposed the bill and said it, quote, leaves critical issues unresolved. I'm Geffen Coolball.
2: The World Cup will feature star-studded opening ceremonies in the U.S., Canada, and Mexico. Each will celebrate sports and soccer. I'm Mike Kempin, AP News.
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0: This week's Retro Cocktail Hour takes you on a non-stop staycation with tunes by Sergio Mendes and Brazil 66, the Michelle LeGrand Orchestra, and the new exotic sounds of Mark Riddle. I'm Daryl Brogdon. The music is always shaken, not stirred, on the Retro Cocktail Hour.
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0: I'm Mike Hempen with an AP News Minute. Authorities have charged a man with bringing an explosive device to a TSA checkpoint at an airport in California. The 49-year-old was wearing a scarf and latex gloves at the Sacramento International Airport on Saturday. U.S. Attorney Eric Grant said the man had an explosive device and torch lighter in his carry-on bag. Bomb technicians tested the device and found it could damage a plane. The Obama Presidential Center opens to the general public on Juneteenth, but tens of thousands of people already have been offered a sneak peek as crews finish final art installations and landscaping. The project is costing roughly $850 million. Melinda French Gates is expanding her efforts to improve women's health worldwide, pledging $215 million for contraceptive access and maternal care. I'm Mike Hempen.
1: Now the forecast for Chickasaw Country. After a high today near 86, overnight mostly clear with a low of 70. Friday, more fair weather with a high in the mid-80s. 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
1: I'm Christopher Kimball. This is Milk Street Radio. For over a decade, Hannah Selinger was a server and sommelier at some of New York's finest restaurants. She experienced it all, like the time Vogue food critic Jeffrey Steingarten quizzed her about ice cream. Did the vanilla come from Madagascar, were the strawberries local, or sourced from California?
2: I would expect a server to know some level of detail about things prepared in a restaurant, but I was so panicked, and he kept asking me question after question.
1: She had better moments with other critics, such as Frank Bruni from the New York Times. He praised her in his 3-star review, how she paired the soft-shell crab with a Budweiser.
2: Yeah, that was one of my finer moments. That was my idea to put it on there, and I poured it tableside into like this little sake glass.
1: Hannah Selinger's Restaurant Confidential, that's coming up next on Milk Street Radio from PRX after the news.
3: AP News. Good morning, I'm Ed Donahue. Hezbollah is rejecting the latest ceasefire agreement between Israel and the Lebanese government, demanding a complete Israeli withdrawal. The AP's Karen Shamas has the story.
4: Thursday's announcement came as Israeli strikes killed at least 4 people and a UN peacekeeper. A statement by Hezbollah's leader, Naim Qassem, was read out by a news presenter for Hezbollah's Al-Manar news station. In the statement, Qassem said the agreement's demand that Hezbollah fighters leave southern Lebanon under fire would mean surrender, defeat, and achieving the enemy's goals. He added, "What we're concerned about is an end to the aggression, ceasefire, and Israel's withdrawal." The ongoing fighting in Lebanon, where Israeli forces have seized large swaths of the south, threatens efforts to end the U.S. and Israeli war with Iran and reopen the Strait of Hormuz. The Strait of Hormuz is a key transit point for oil and gas, whose closure has jolted the world economy. I'm Karen Shamas.
3: At least 9 people were killed in Israeli strikes in Gaza. A screwworm fly could mean higher prices for steak and other meat. The Agriculture Department confirmed the New World screwworm fly arrived in South Texas. It's the first time in decades the flesh-eating parasite has threatened the nation's cattle industry. Agriculture Secretary Brooke Rollins says crews are on the ground in Texas.
5: We have established a 20-kilometer infested zone around the detection and implementing quarantines, movement controls, and surveillance in this area. We have expedited targeted release of the sterile New World screwworm flies.
3: Rollins says they are confident there is no threat of mass screwworm infestation. The Supreme Court is siding with the Trump administration on federal regulation of telecom companies and is upholding broad readings of SEC authority to recoup ill-gotten gains in securities fraud cases. This is AP News. Donald Trump is drawing crowds in Bangladesh. The AP Sagar Magani explains.
6: At the National Zoo, they're lining up to see Donald Trump. Not the president, the buffalo, a 1,500-pound rare albino with a blonde tuft of hair. One visitor says Donald Trump looks like President Trump, from his eyes to hairstyle to skin color. Not everyone's a fan. Another visitor says naming a farm animal after a world leader is distasteful. Local media reported the exhibit had a sign reading Donald Trump. It's been removed, and the zoo's curator was fired Saturday without any official cause given. I'm Sagar Meghani.
3: A garbage crisis is engulfing Havana as fuel shortages stall trash pickup in the Cuban capital. A U.S. energy blockade has caused power outages. I'm Ed Donahue, AP News.
7: Now the forecast for Chickasaw Country. After a high today near 86, overnight mostly clear with a low of 70. Friday, more fair weather with a high in the mid-80s. 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
1: This is Mill Street Radio from PRX, and I'm your host, Christopher Kimball. For over a decade, Hannah Selinger was a server and sommelier in New York's finest restaurants. Today she tells all, like the time Vogue food critic Jeffrey Steingarten quizzed her about ice cream.
2: He kept asking me question after question.
1: She also shares signs of a good tipper versus a bad one.
2: Sometimes people are what we call verbal tippers. You've been so amazing. Oh my God, we're going to request you every time.
1: 10%. And she reveals the stuffiest restaurant in New York.
2: You were meant to be quiet both in the dining room, like as a diner, and also in the dining room as a server.
1: Hannah Selinger's Restaurant Confidential, that's coming up later in the show. But first, we travel to Istanbul with Turkish chef and cookbook author Özlem Warren. Özlem, it's so great to have you back on Mo Street.
8: It's so lovely to be back, Chris. Thank you so much for having me.
1: I think since I last spoke to you, I went to Istanbul, as you know.
8: Yes.
1: I hadn't been there since 1971. And I was just amazed how big it is. I mean, I remember it as being this sort of old, ancient, cool city, which it still is. But it's really big.
8: Oh, it's huge. Really is huge.
1: Well, it's huge, but then I was in a taxi, and the streets are two-way, but they're only really one-way in terms of the width. So we got to a place where there were cars coming from the other direction, and everybody stopped. People got out. They had a cigarette. Someone had a cup of coffee.
8: Oh, yeah.
1: Everybody talked for a few minutes. And then finally, one of the cars started backing up and we got out. But that was so charming to me that people got out. There was no fist fight. Everyone had a cigarette and a coffee.
8: No. I think this is a reality of the city that everyone sort of accepts that, you know, that's what it is. You know, you might as well have a little chai break, or you will see Simit guy in his hand tray between the cars.
1: Yeah.
8: The food is so much into the DNA of the city that there is no wrong moment really to indulge in something.
1: So why don't you give us, just to begin, a little bit of history. And just give us like a couple minutes to bring us up to the modern time.
8: Yes, it is a fascinating city. So many ancient civilizations made it home, from Eastern Romans, Byzantiums, the Ottomans, the Seljuks. Venetians were there at some point.
1: So the Ottomans were like 1450 something, right?
8: 1453 was the time when Mehmed II conquered the city, which literally ended the Byzantine Empire and then really the start of Ottoman Empire. So it is this incredible mosaic, and all these communities did bring their food with them.
1: Well, one of the details is that Topkapi at the palace, they had many, many dozens and dozens of chefs.
8: Yes.
1: Each of which had a specialty. Like one person would do eggs, and someone would do one kind of phyllo, and someone would do something else.
8: And indeed.
1: I read somewhere that one of the tests at one time to get hired was you had to make an egg dish, a very simple dish, but you had to do it just right, which really appealed to me as being the perfect exam, right, to get hired at Topkapi was to make an egg dish.
8: I think that was a dish, wasn't it? Soğanlı yumurta, like they caramelized the onion for almost hours, and then the egg goes in, and it's actually a real delicacy. And food has taken very seriously, you know. It was also a statement of power for the Ottomans, you know, making all that great big banquets, serving 5,000 people a day average. That's why one of my favorite places in Topkapı Palace is the mutfak, the kitchen section. Each pot so big that it's as big as a room, and there are plates that change colors because the Sultan had to make sure his life is not threatened by food poisoning. So he recruited this guy called Çeşnici, which means food taster, whose solely job really is to taste the food prepared for the Sultan before he eats. And if he's still functioning and alive, it would proceed to the Sultan. You know, it's a fascinating, fascinating place. Well worth seeing.
1: I didn't know this. You write that at their peak in the 16th and 17th centuries, there were more than 1,500 vegetable gardens dotted around Istanbul.
8: Oh,
1: and I guess a few of them still exist. But could you talk about that? Because I love that idea.
8: Oh, the Bostan, that's the term for the historic market gardens, that dates back to the Byzantium, the Theodosian walls. But the Ottomans took it on another level. So Mehmed wanted to repopulate and really wanted to provide food provision was very important. So every house almost had their own garden, but they also had this beautiful bostans all through the city. And each region would know for a specific produce. For instance, Bayrampaşa region would be known for their enginar, the artichokes. Marul, Yedikule, still known for this romaine lettuce, very special lettuce. And they not only ate fresh produce, but also all those incredible fruit and veg would turn into pickles, turşu, or jams, or, you know, would be dried to be used out of season.
1: So let's start a breakfast, which is phenomenal. You get like 20 things. I mean, it's this massive meze. So what are the kinds of things you would expect at breakfast?
8: Oh, it's honestly, Chris, it's my favorite meal of the day. I could literally eat Turkish breakfast. We call it kahvaltı. All through the day. But you're right. It's eggs done different ways, perhaps with sucuk, the dried cured beef, perhaps as in menemen, scrambled with tomatoes and juicy sivri biber, that pointy pepper. And then you move to covered flatbreads, perhaps a bit of gözleme or a börek. And there's always some kaymak situation. They are thick clotted cream made from the milk from the water buffalo. Is so thick, you could actually slice with a knife and a fork and eat it with some honey on. And they're all washed down with glasses of chai, Turkish tea, in that tulip-shaped glass. What I love about it, though, you know, for us Turks, it is slow. It is unrushed. People take time. It's just a feast that keeps on giving. But more than that, it really is a moment of connection.
1: One of the most interesting things I saw on the street food was the grilled mackerel sandwich.
8: Oh, lovely, lovely. Bolu cake make.
1: Describe that.
8: Beautiful. So Bosphorus, being the water strait that divides the city into two, it's very fertile. And the fish has always been a huge part of the city. I mean, they literally get the freshly caught mackerel and they either slightly fry it or grill it and then add in somon bread, which is sort of like fat baguette, I suppose, and in goes the sumac onions, a little bit of tomatoes perhaps. I like to put a bit of pickles into mine. It is one of the, I think, most special street foods that you could have.
1: Are there a couple of things I've not mentioned that are absolute musts, you know, if you go to Istanbul or if you want to cook out of your cookbook?
8: Well, I mean, I would love folks to really please go and find the farmers markets. You know, every neighborhood have these markets. And for me, they are really one of the heartbeats of the community. It's a fantastic way to see local life. Definitely Bosphorus tour. Definitely take the ferry. I love doing that. And you could actually do zigzag between both sides of Bosphorus. It's a really wonderful way to see city from the sea angle and see how incredibly vast and incredibly diverse. I would really love folks not to try to do everything. Istanbul is huge. You could spend weeks, still you won't be covering more than a fraction of it. Soak the atmosphere, pause, enjoy it, and really try to see multidimensional Istanbul.
1: Özlem, thanks so much. It's been a real pleasure.
8: Thank you so much for having me, Chris. It was a pleasure to talk to you.
1: That was Özlem Warren, author of Istanbul, Delicious Recipes from the Heart of the City. Now it's time to answer your cooking questions with my co-host, Sarah Moulton. Sarah is, of course, the star of Sarah's Weeknight Meals on Public Television, also author of Home Cooking 101.
9: So, Chris, what's your least favorite chore, meaning in terms of food prep, to do in the kitchen?
1: Well, I would say, let me think about that for a second. I don't do anymore. But when people...
9: What do you mean you don't do any food prep? You make dinner.
1: No. I mean, this particular thing.
9: Oh.
1: Mincing garlic or grating ginger is just
10: okay, I'm not doing that recipe. Then I realized that I could slice garlic or crush the clove, as they do in Italy, and cook it for a while, let's say in oil, and remove it. So this whole idea of mincing garlic or chopping garlic, I just never do anymore because you get better garlic flavor, it's not overpowering, and it's less work. The only thing I've not figured out how to get around is the ginger, because there are some recipes where you can't just cut it into rounds.
9: Slices, yeah.
10: You have to grate it. And grating ginger is just like not one of my, especially it calls for 2 or 3 tablespoons of grated ginger. But that's about it. I just don't like fussiness. I mean, I think restaurant cooking has infected home cooking because we're not restaurant chefs, so we don't need to be perfect like that. So I think you just have to relax and stop being so precise in the knife work, because most of the time, you know, it just does not matter. It does occasionally, but most of the time it doesn't. So I assume you have a long laundry list of things that annoy you in the kitchen?
9: Three. I have three. The first one I'm sort of getting over because there's been an instant solution, and that was washing and drying lettuce. I hated that. But now they have the pre-washed lettuce, and I believe them that it's been triple washed. So I don't worry about it anymore. I buy the triple washed, and I look the other way. Two, squeezing cooked spinach, which is not something I do very often. You know, usually I saute it and then just
10: use
9: it.
10: You mean in a kitchen towel deal?
9: Yes.
10: Yeah.
9: Now I use the ricer to get the liquid out. But even so, sometimes I squeeze a little more. And the trouble with cooked spinach is it has oxalic acid in it, and I have a reaction on my hands. My hands hate that. And then the thing that I hate making the most is chicken or turkey, because there's a salmonella issue, and it's hard to keep those juices from getting all over the place, and they just seem to multiply. So it's just, you have to be more cautious, and it gets in the way of getting dinner on the table.
10: Two people, very different lists.
11: Yeah, there you go.
10: Let's take a call.
11: Welcome to Milk Street. Who's calling?
12: This is Greg Hewitt.
11: Hi, Greg. Where are you calling from?
12: I'm calling from outside of Philadelphia.
11: And what is your question today?
12: All right, this is something that probably lots of people battle with. I have a couple dishes the family loves. I like putting them on the table at the same time, but they call for very different temperatures. And I've tried a few things to try to make this all work. But ultimately, I always feel like I'm compromising both dishes. One's a panko chicken thing, 325 in the oven, and the other is some roasted root vegetables at about 425 or so. I'm beginning to just throw in the towel on this and just not do it. What are some tips and tricks I might try to explore to make this all happen so I'm not compromising the quality of those dishes?
11: Well, let me ask you a question about the panko chicken. So is the chicken dipped in the panko, like maybe eggs first, or flour, egg, panko, and then sautéed and then put in the oven? Or does it just get coated with the panko and go into the oven?
12: Coated in panko and then in the oven. Yes, with the flour and egg before the coating, though.
11: And sautéed on top of the stove first?
12: No, not sautéed, no.
11: Okay, I'm a little confused. If you'd said sautéed first, then I would see keeping the low temperature on the chicken. I generally don't bake chicken at that low a temperature. If I'm trying to get it crispy, I would do higher. 400, 425, yeah. But I also would sauteed. You'll have more of a chance of getting an even crispiness on both sides. And then I would pop it in the oven at a lower temperature to finish it. But let me say something about roasted vegetables, because I do this all the time. Here's what I do. I set them up all by themselves, chicken not on the same sheet pan, chicken elsewhere. And before I do anything else, I coat them with olive oil or whatever spice mix. I throw them in the oven at a high temperature, 425, 450, and I cook them till they're almost done. And then I take them out and I park them on the counter. And then I finish the chicken, whatever else I'm cooking, using the oven. And then for the last 5 minutes, you know, get the chicken, let it rest, because it could. Why not? And pop them back in to reheat. So I always pre-cook them and reheat them. Always. That's a strategy right there. But, Chris.
10: Two things. I do panko chicken, but I always fry it. If I was going to roast chicken, I would roast it at 450 with vegetables without the panko. Because with a 450, you can get the skin pretty crispy.
12: There you go.
10: And panko, I love panko, but that's when I shallow fry. I use panko for that.
12: Right, right. I'm just trying to save a few calories, keep your heart healthy.
10: Well, that's fine, but then I would just leave the panko off and let the skin crisp up in the hot oven.
11: Or saute it on top of the stove, not in a lot of fat. If you use a nonstick pan or a well-seasoned cast iron, you can use a very little bit of oil and get it crispy and then finish it in the oven, I think.
12: All right. I'll try that out.
10: All right. Thanks for calling.
12: Thank you for those tips.
10: Pleasure. Take care.
12: Take care. Thank you. Bye-bye.
11: Bye-bye.
10: This is Mill Street Radio. 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The number is 855-426-9843. 855-426-9843, or just email us at questions@milkstreetradio.com. Welcome to Milk Street. Who's calling?
13: Hi, this is Joe Buchter from Newark, Delaware.
10: How are you?
13: I'm doing just fine. How are you doing today?
10: I've just got to ask you, do you have your own radio show?
13: I don't. Why do you ask?
11: He's got an amazing voice.
10: You definitely could have a radio show. You have a great voice. I'm just saying.
13: Oh, best thing I've heard all day.
10: Well, okay. How can we help you?
13: Well, I've been thinking about seasoning salt, but not just sort of what's readily available in the grocery stores, but using dried mushrooms blended with salt as a condiment for soups, or maybe I've used it, maybe like rice dishes.
10: Mm-hmm.
13: And I'm trying to figure out what a good ratio would be between salt and whatever the flavoring agent would be.
10: Well, we make our own mushroom powder all the time. You can buy it too. Just throw in a food processor and then maybe put it through a, you know, a filter of some kind. But it's umami, right? Mushrooms, parmesan, tomatoes. So it's going to just give you a foundational flavor, like with rice or whatever, soups, stews, whatever. I don't know if I'd add salt because it would depend on the dish. If you're adding it to rice versus a soup versus a beef stew, you probably wouldn't need a beef stew, but you might have a different need for salt. I would just have powdered mushrooms around as a foundational flavor-enhancing ingredient and leave the salt out of it because some dishes may need more salt than others.
13: Yeah, well, I did actually try to make a batch of this, and I tried a rough proportion of 20 grams of dried shiitake, 10 grams of salt, and 5 grams of MSG.
10: And
13: so far, so good. The dishes that I've tried it on are basically a ramen-style soup where it's an unsalted broth that's then flavored with tare or something else.
10: Right.
13: So it worked pretty well there. But I think your point about, you know, not risking over-salting a dish is actually kind of like that idea.
10: Let's just take a moment to bask in the glory of this idea. Salt, MSG, and powdered mushrooms. I think your idea is really interesting. It's sort of all-purpose, more complex salt, MSG, umami agent. You could do two things. You could have your mix, and then you could just have some dried mushroom powder. But maybe just take the salt down.
13: Yeah.
10: You said 20 grams of mushroom powder, 10 grams of salt, and 5 grams of MSG or something?
13: Yeah.
10: Take the salt down to 5, and then you're not going to oversalt anything. I think you're onto something.
11: Yeah, I like this idea too, but if you're going to use it the way you just described in those proportions or even slightly less salt, it's a finishing salt, I would say. The point being that a lot of recipes, you don't really want to wait till the end to add the salt. They won't develop as much flavor.
13: Oh, that's true.
11: You need to add the salt at the beginning or as you go. So I can see applications for it, including to rice, or say you're roasting some vegetables.
10: That's a good idea.
11: I would just toss them up with it. But let's say you've made a stew. You don't want to wait till the end to add salt to that stew at all.
13: No, that's true.
11: So there might be times where, you know, you might want to have two little jars of it sitting on the counter, one with salt and one not with salt. It depends on what you're making. It sounds like you're a pretty sophisticated cook, so you would know.
10: Well, if he takes the salt down to 5 grams, he's probably okay.
11: Yeah, well, that too. It's all purpose. Idea.
13: Yeah, and I haven't tried it yet, but I also thought this could be compelling with deviled eggs as well.
11: Oh, yeah. Yes.
10: Absolutely.
13: Dried agent would be.
11: Yeah.
10: Yeah, this is good.
11: Yeah, we like this.
10: So now you need a radio show.
11: Yeah, I see a future here.
10: Yeah.
13: Jar it off and sell it.
10: We love it, yeah.
11: Okay, and shiitake was an excellent choice.
13: It was a good place to start, and that was just dumb luck because I had it.
11: Well, yay.
10: There's no such thing as dumb luck. There's just luck.
11: No, you're a genius.
10: Yeah, it's smart luck. Yeah. Anyway, Joe, we love the idea.
11: Yes.
10: Thanks.
13: All right, great. I'll try the variations. I appreciate the advice.
10: Good luck with the radio show.
11: Yes.
13: Okay. Thanks.
10: Take care.
13: Bye. Okay. You guys take care.
11: Okay. Bye-bye. Right,
13: bye.
10: Welcome to Milk Street. Who's calling?
14: Hi, this is Becca.
10: Hi, Becca. How are you?
14: I'm doing great.
10: Where are you calling from?
14: I'm calling from Papua on the island of New Guinea in Indonesia.
10: That's a first.
14: I thought it might be.
10: How can we help you?
14: I'm an avid baker, and I have lots of types of flours. And what I always do when I get home, I open the sack of flour, I pour the flour into a glass container,
10: right.
14: Then I cut the label off the front and slide it into the flour so I'll know what it is. So the other day I was going through the refrigerator, and lo and behold, there's a jar of flour that I have no idea I forgot to put the label in. So what I'm trying to figure out is, it's just a white flour. I'm pretty sure it's not, I have tasted it. It's not a self-rising. It's not an almond meal or something. But how do I know? Is it red flour? Is it all-purpose? Is there a way to test flour?
10: Yeah, there is. It's not ideal. You can kind of tell between AP and bread. Bread flour is going to weigh a little more per cup than all-purpose. So
14: okay.
10: The problem is, depends where you go, because everyone has a different idea. But in general, a cup of all-purpose is about 120 grams, and a cup of bread flour is 130 to 140 grams. But the problem is, you'd have to measure each cup exactly the same way, exactly the same method. I use lots of different flours. I get white plastic containers, and I write in magic marker on the top, AP, bread, cake, whole wheat.
14: Yeah.
10: You know, I don't use the same container for different flours, but that you could weigh it. The problem is, the cake flour and all-purpose are going to be about the same, around 120.
14: Yeah.
10: The other way to do it is to make a yeasted recipe with a flour, and you can tell pretty quickly whether you've got bread flour is going to rise better, et cetera. I would try weighing. That would be my guess. Sarah?
11: I think that's a good idea, but I have a question for you, Becca. You say there's one that's not labeled, right? Just one.
14: Right.
11: Just one.
14: Yeah.
11: Everyone else is labeled. So by the process of elimination, shouldn't you be able to figure it out?
14: See, now how did I not think of this? So both of those ideas are great. Because I was trying to think, is there a way to add like something to it so it reacts in a certain way? But no, the weighing by process of elimination, what do I not have?
11: Yeah, because I doubt you would have two containers of the same kind of flour.
14: This is why I had to call you. Yeah.
11: Well, I'm glad you called all the way from Indonesia to ask us this question.
14: I did. Yes.
11: Yeah.
14: And I'm just glad, you gave me two good solutions that I'll try.
11: Wonderful.
14: And that's great.
10: But next time, permanently label your canisters.
14: I hadn't even thought about that either. Yeah. I will do that. And I do keep them in the refrigerator. This is the bottom shelf
10: good
14: of
10: for
14: my
10: you.
14: Refrigerator.
11: Yes. Very good.
14: Yeah. You know that.
10: Well, Becca, you get the award for the longest distance.
11: Yeah.
10: And a good question, too.
11: Yeah.
14: All right. Well, thank you so much.
10: Thanks for calling.
14: Bye-bye.
11: Bye-bye.
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3: This is Mill Street Radio. I'm your host, Christopher Kimball. Next up is my interview with Hannah Selinger about her tell-all memoir, Cellarat. She worked in restaurants for over a decade, first as a server and then as sommelier. Hannah, welcome to Milk Street.
4: Thank you so much for having me.
3: This is a great story, Cellarat, but I have a question to start. The restaurant industry is known for the rough part of the job, right? It's kind of abusive. The drugs, there's alcohol. You fell in love with this business. You said because it was beautiful and glossy, but then you discover the dark underbelly. Was that a surprise to you, or did you sort of half expect that it was going to be this way?
4: I think it's sort of that case of I didn't think the leopard was going to eat my face.
3: Good answer.
4: I certainly knew the leopards were out there, but the leopard eating your face is sort of, it's a very distant, far-off problem. And then when it starts happening to you, it's sort of like, oh, aha, I see why so many people find this problematic.
3: So you start off with simple restaurants, and then you get to more sophisticated restaurants. You say entire orders were taken at once, appetizers, assigned to guests by position. Female diners were distinguished with an L, an archaic reference to ladies, because in fine dining, women were always served first. So some of the first restaurants you worked at was pretty simple from a server point of view, but in a more sophisticated environment, there was a lot going on you had to remember.
4: Yeah, I found it very intimidating, which is funny because I had grown up in a family that had some money and I had dined at a lot of these restaurants, but I had never seen it sort of behind the scenes.
3: Right.
4: And then suddenly I was in this environment where everything was extremely formal and we were, you know, taking away the silverware in between courses and we were crumbing and we manually fired things, telling the chef when things were ready to come out through the kitchen. I found that so intimidating and I had to learn very fast and on my feet.
3: My favorite bit is the Jeffrey Steingarten moment. I've met him a couple times. He's an amazing food writer. But you're serving his table and you say, Steingarten actually had more questions. Did the vanilla come from Madagascar? Were the strawberries local or seasonal? Were they sourced from somewhere else like California? And you think, dear God, please do not make me go back and talk to the pastry chef again. And you just, you know, you realize you were just not up to the task of dealing with someone like Jeffrey Steingarten.
4: Yeah, I sort of couldn't believe that they had put him in my section. That was my first foray into serving that level of media. It's funny because now I am media. And I would expect a server to know if the ice cream was made in-house. I would expect a server to know some level of detail about things prepared in a restaurant. But I was so panicked, and he kept asking me question after question.
3: I think he was baiting you. I mean,
4: for sure.
3: Who would ask whether the vanilla comes from Madagascar?
4: No, yeah. I think he knew that I was sort of a weakling, and he was messing around with me a little bit. And I deserved it.
3: Well, he probably got a good column out of it. So working at a restaurant, you know, it's well known that the hours are brutal. So how do you maintain a relationship, you know, or a family when you're spending most of your life at the restaurant? Is that doable, or do most people fail at that?
4: Yeah, it's really hard. I found that I saw my family, like my parents, really infrequently. Like I would encourage them to like come into the restaurant and dine to see me. I used to call my parents from the bathroom at BLT all the time, which they would tell me to stop doing. Stop calling us from the bathroom at work. And when I was working at BLT, a friend of mine died, and I needed to get to his funeral. And trying to get the day off to go to his funeral, which was scheduled on a weekend, was a battle. He was Jewish, which means I'm also Jewish, but there's a very strict timeline for when the Jewish funeral is planned. And so it was immediate, and there wasn't like a window where I could be like, oh, I can get my shifts covered. And there was just sort of like no empathy for that. I was 27. My friend had been 28. And it was sort of like, well, you know, you can't really take the night off. And it was like, well, my friend was really young, and we're all honoring his death. Like, you know, this is the kind of thing that I need the night off for. So that was one of the first moments where I was like, in the real world, like, you would just go to a funeral. You know, you would just go.
3: So did you end up going?
4: I did, yeah.
3: Did you have a job when you came back the next day?
4: I didn't.
3: Oh.
4: Yeah.
3: Well, tell me about what happened with that. You sort of get blackmailed for some issue about liquor.
4: Yeah. I made a stupid mistake, which I take full ownership of. We were having a cost control issue, which I had noticed because I had been promoted from server to sommelier, then like de facto beverage director. And I noticed that there was like one specific item that was like just flying out the door, but we weren't selling it. And it was a certain kind of tequila, and it was the kind of tequila that the general manager drank all the time. So, I mean, I knew where it was going. And in order to make up for the loss, because there was no way to report the general manager who was actually above me, I had been basically taking cheap alcohol that we had left over from a party that had been thrown and topping off bottles on the well. So like if you thought you were ordering a Tanqueray, for instance, I was filling it up with like the cheapest stuff that we had on hand called Crystal Palace gin. It's illegal. And obviously it's also immoral. And I did it knowing that it was wrong, but also I was like sort of helpless. I was 27 years old. I didn't really know how to handle taking the reins in this liquor program that was failing. And there were cameras behind the bar. And when I went to the funeral that I had been denied, the general manager went through the cameras and reported me to the owners of the company and had me fired.
3: So today, now you're older and wiser, what would you have done?
4: None of that.
3: Well, okay, good. That's a first step, yes. So Jean-Georges, right? So, years and years ago when he was sort of new in New York, I went to a couple of his restaurants. And I love your description. You say, there's no pleasure in a four-star dining room, no joviality. You can't be jocular with your fellow servers. There's no room for error. And that just really struck a chord with me because I remember the food being outstanding, but everything was gray.
4: Yes.
3: Everything was quiet. I just felt like you could hear a pin drop.
4: Yeah.
3: So you did not enjoy that experience?
4: I think that that was such a tight-lipped experience. You know, it was a very hard place to work. Even at BLT, which was a 2-star New York Times restaurant, it had been awarded 2 stars by Bruni, had such a different feel to it. The music was loud. People came to have fun. And even though we took service very seriously and we took the food very seriously, you know, there was room to move around and to, you know, to be, you know, you were in a restaurant. And Jean-Georges was really staid. You were meant to be quiet both in the dining room, like as a diner, and also in the dining room as a server. It just had a very sort of balletic feel to it, which is not how I prefer to dine or to execute service. I think, you know, there's sort of a tricky balance in 4-star restaurants where, yes, it's formal, yes, it's expensive, but like you should still be able to feel like you're going out and having this special thing where you can sort of have fun and
3: you can be yourself.
4: Yeah, you can be yourself. You're still eating dinner. It is still a time to enjoy yourself. And if you don't feel like right. that, I guess you have to question what the intent is.
3: So, Johnny Uzzini, pastry chef, Jean-Georges' pastry chef, this is a case where you come across another major problem in the restaurant world, right?
4: Yes. I had, before I wrote this book, I actually went on the record in 2017 as one of the people who accused Uzzini of misconduct in the restaurant industry. And I was sort of the reason, well, I don't want to say I was the only reason, but I was one of the reasons that he was sort of ousted from, you know, he was on Top Chef Desserts and he was more of a position player and he is sort of no longer really in the world in the way that he used to. And I was one of the people who had come forward against him, but there were other people as well.
3: Well, you write, it wasn't just me.
4: Right.
3: It was any girl. And then you say every girl.
4: Right. And I don't mean just Johnny. I mean, there's a catalog of incidences that I could recount. And even after this book came out, so many people came to me. And, you know, and then I had to sort of, I live in Massachusetts. I had to sort of sit through watching Mario Batali walk out of a Boston courtroom, you know, acquitted of everything after having known people who suffered, you know, the consequences of his behavior. So yes, I've known many people who have suffered experiences like this in the restaurant industry with people who are well known, with people who are unknown. You know, people talk about these things, but then they sort of give people a slap on the wrist and let them go back to doing what they do.
3: Yeah, I was going to ask. I mean, Batali's not come back, but he tried.
4: Yeah.
3: But do you think that the restaurant industry, has it cleaned up its act a lot, or it's only slightly reformed?
4: I would say that it is not reformed. I would say that there's more recognition for the behaviors that used to exist, and there are now HR departments, which we certainly didn't have before, but those HR departments more or less serve the restaurant owners or the chefs, and they don't really serve the people beneath them. They're sort of like legal defense teams, if you will. And I don't know that, you know, the essay that I had written that started this book was the piece that I wrote for Eater, which was nominated for a James Beard Award about my time working for David Chang. And the reason that I started writing that essay in the first place was because I had seen that Peter Meehan had stepped down as the editor for the food section of the Los Angeles Times, and that enraged me because it occurred to me that he had been held accountable for behaviors while Dave Chang, who worked with him at the time and whom I had worked with at the time, had not been accountable for any of his behaviors, which were not necessarily sexual in nature, but just abusive in nature. And it really made me think that, you know, there were all of these things that happened that people really hadn't taken accountability for. All of these years later, I got so many thank yous for that piece. I got so much critical acclaim for that piece. I got a book deal out of that piece. And Dave Chang is still making millions of dollars off of Amex deals and television deals.
3: So where's the line in your point of view? Where do you think that abusive starts and just being a tough boss ends?
4: It's hard to say. I mean, I think, like, you know, there's like tough bosses, and then there's like screaming at somebody that like you're gonna murder their family, which like
3: that's okay. That's over the line.
4: Right. And I experienced Dave doing that. Look, do I think that everybody needs to be canceled? Like, no. But do I think that like Johnny Uzini needs to be back like selling his chocolates? Yeah. Probably not. Like, it wasn't just me that suffered under these people. Right. So I think, you know, if it's an isolated incident, or if it's, you know, someone being temporarily unkind or difficult as an employer, I don't think that that's necessarily cause for, you know, ending their life or career. I think that if it's systemic, I think that if they're abusive to the point where people can't show up for work and live their lives, then yeah, like maybe those people don't belong in this industry.
3: That would be definitely across the line. The Sea Grill, I just love how you describe this. You work in as a sommelier at the Sea Grill in Rockefeller Center, and you said after this experience, the Sea Grill didn't need a sommelier. They needed a maid to clean up after the atrocity of tourist dinner service. So could you give us a little background on the atrocity of tourist dinner service? What do you mean?
4: Oh, my gosh. I just took my kids to Rockefeller Center in January, and I was like, Mommy used to work there. I feel like I'm going to have PTSD describing this. It was like the same bottle of Chardonnay sold over and over again to like Australians in Christmas sweaters who tipped 10%. like on Christmas Day. The job of a sommelier is sort of like the job of a mind reader. That's how I describe it. When you're on the floor, like you have like just a couple of minutes with somebody and you have to like assess like who they are, what they want, what their personality type is, how much they want to spend, but you can't really ask them specifically. Like there's so much you need to do in such a short period of time. That is not what this job was. This job was like just being a merchant. It was like, you know, oh, like you need me to get you a cold one. And by cold one, I mean not very nice Chardonnay, like on repeat. And also like, you know, bust your table and like get you out so that I can have another one of the same version of you in another terrible Christmas sweater, like over and over again. For that particular position, you don't need somebody with any like refined skill set. You just need somebody to walk back and forth to a Eurocov where you keep the same bottle of Chardonnay stocked up over and over again.
3: You did not feel appreciated for your skill.
4: I think that's fair to say, right?
3: Can you tell pretty quickly whether someone's going to be a good tipper or not?
4: You can never tell.
3: Really?
4: You can never tell. Sometimes people are what we call verbal tippers. You've been so amazing. You're the best. You're the best server we've ever had. Oh my God, we're going to request you every time.
3: 10%.
4: 10%.
3: Oh, thanks a lot. And what about the opposite? The people who give you an amazing tip and you didn't think they would do that?
4: Yeah, that happens too. Those are people who are like, you know, they don't make eye contact with you. Right. They like, you know, you think that you're sure they're going to stiff you, and then they leave you like some weird, incredible tip.
3: So Frank Bruni goes to dine at Co, gives it 3 stars.
4: Yeah.
3: And you paired Budweiser with softshell crab, and he writes, it brought out a sense of mischief. So that must be nice to have Frank Bruni say something nice.
4: Yeah, that was one of my finer moments. That was my idea to put it on there. And I poured it tableside into like this little sake glass so that it looked like I was pouring it out of a wine bottle. that was fun. I had fun with him. And I thought, you know, I like to think of wine pairings as like, what would I want to be drinking? And I thought no one wants anything fussy here. You know, you just want a cold beer.
3: You're right. It's an industry that doesn't love you back. They don't love you back. Is that sort of your benediction or the last thought you have about the restaurant industry?
4: When I think about this book in general, you know, despite everything, it was still a love letter to the restaurant industry. And also it was a feminist perspective on restaurants and the restaurant industry. You know, I love restaurants. My deepest hope is that restaurants mend themselves and figure out the things that are broken within them so that they can be better, because I want restaurants to survive. I want restaurant owners to survive. I want people who work in restaurants as career restaurant people to be able to work sustainably in restaurants. I want them to improve, and I want restaurants to love the people who work in them back. The fact that it didn't work out for me doesn't mean that it can't work out for other people. But I want also the restaurant industry to recognize the things in the industry that are broken.
3: Hannah, thanks so much. It's an amazing book, and you also have a great sense of humor, which is great. Thanks.
4: Well, thank you so much. This was a pleasure.
3: That was Hannah Selinger, author of Cellarat. She has a new novel coming out in June called Valley of the Moms. And you can find an extended cut of our interview on Tuesday, June 2nd at milkstreetradio.com or wherever you find your podcasts. 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Coming up, America Breaks Up with the Calorie.
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6: Now the forecast for Chickasaw Country. After a high today near 86, overnight mostly clear with a low of 70. Friday, more fair weather with a high in the mid-80s. 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
3: I'm Christopher Kimball. 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Now here's the latest in food news with Kim Severson. Hey, Kim, what's going on?
7: Well, I have some big news for you, Chris. The glory days of calorie counting are over.
3: Party time.
7: Right, let's go. But it's actually an interest, like for 100 years, right? The calorie has just had a hold on how Americans eat, right? So calories in, calories out, Weight Watchers, you know, the 100 calorie pack Hostess cupcake. There's this old notion of we've got to reduce our calories. But now it's turning out that that is a simple formula that just isn't working. So we're really entering a more sophisticated understanding of the physiology of hunger and the idea that we're all going to survive on cabbage soup diets. It's over.
3: And the grapefruit diet's gone?
7: I know. I'm sorry. I didn't want to just tell you like that. I was trying to make it easier on you. But I remember my mother with the grapefruit diet, and you know, there was just that whole era that if we just had the right thing to fill our bellies, we would lose weight.
3: Are all calories created equal? That is, if you expend more calories than you take in, is that a formula for weight loss, or is that just part of the formula?
7: Well, theoretically, yes. If you ate nothing but 2,000 calories of Little Debbie bars, for example, or 2,000 calories of fruits and vegetables, you'd still lose weight, but you'd be a much less healthy person. It's a much more complex idea, right? So calories count, but it's which calories that really matter. But all of this has brought a new kind of thinking that

0: GLP-1 medications, which is really giving researchers a key into what makes us overeat.
1: Well, it's sort of like from the stomach to the head.
0: Right, right. But I thought you, in fact, Chris, I thought you might particularly be interested in how we became so calorie-obsessed to begin with.
1: Calorie counting is not something I remember from my early youth. So was this come in the 60s and 70s? When did this come in?
0: Well, it's actually World War I really inspired most calorie counting. The government had asked people to eat less calorie-dense foods, like less flour, less sugar, less red meat, because the American soldiers and their allies needed the calories. So restaurants actually added calorie count to their menus so diners could monitor their consumption. And the idea was to be reassured that they were getting plenty of calories, even if they were eating in a patriotic way, these substitute foods. But calories also at that time became a weight loss measurement, or something that became something people would aspire to, you know, to maintain weight in popular culture. And you can trace this back to Dr. Lulu Hunt Peters, who was a pathologist from California. And she picked up the patriotic message of calorie restriction and really ran with it. She started a newspaper column in the LA Times. She developed a prototype of the modern weight loss support group, and she called it Watch Your Weight Anti-Kaiser Classes. So 1918, she wrote a book called Diet and Health with the Key to Calories, and it was a bestseller. So that's really where the modern calorie counting culture began. And then, you know, this kind of coincided with the flappers in the 1920s, right? So, you know, it used to be if you were thin, it was a sign you were too poor to eat well. But then, you know, the flappers, it was all about being thin, right? And that just unleashed decades of diner diet plates and all of the low-cal marketing campaigns. But I think you're right. It did. The 60s and the 70s, in particular, I think were the height of those, like the cottage cheese and a slice of pineapple. Also, side note, that was one of Richard Nixon's favorite lunches.
1: Oh, another thing to love about Richard Nixon.
0: There you go. This love of that.
1: There you go.
0: And then, of course, you know, that brought us into, you know, we had the low-carb, low-fat Atkins era. Well, the South Beach diet. We're all searching for this magic formula, right? But it was really about calorie restriction, but just in all these different forms. And, you know, America's favorite dieter, Oprah Winfrey, you know, she was an investor in Weight Watchers, a big fan of it. Oprah gave up Weight Watchers and announced a couple of years ago that she was taking GLP-1s, resigned from the Weight Watchers board, company stock tumbled, and now she has aligned herself with doctors and researchers who really see managing weight and treating obesity as a more nuanced pursuit. It's biology, it's hormones, it's the food environment. And so this idea that the calorie, the simple calorie, eating more, eating less of it, is going to work, is kind of out the window now.
1: What's really interesting to me is the whole idea of food came down to losing weight.
0: Right.
1: And losing weight was defined as calorie intake. So we've taken something which should be integral to our happiness, you know, as a society, mm-hmm. and turned it into something that is dangerous and you have to limit.
0: Right.
1: Isn't that what it is? It's like most cultures celebrate food, they love food. And here we think food is our enemy.
0: Right. And it's that phrase, like guilty pleasure. I hate that phrase. I hate that. Or like, you know, chocolate sin cake. This whole connection of, you know, a punitive spin on food is just beyond me.
1: So the calorie is now out of favor. Is there something else other than medication, taking that pill, that is going to replace the calorie?
0: Well, I think people are getting smarter about what is actually in their food. And I think there's a real populist understanding of nutrients. I mean, you just need to look at the protein craze to see that people are counting protein grams. People are fiber maxing. I know you are, Chris, I'm sure. Entered your fiber maxing years.
1: I've never heard that term before.
0: Fiber maxing, it's all about like
1: colon cleansers, you know, for dinner.
0: Right. Yes. But fiber maxing sounds so much better. Yes. I think colon cleansing got a good marketing team. Okay. So I think those kinds of small changes to the diet is really what's happening. And certainly if you talk to younger people, younger than us, they really are aware of the kind of nutrients that are in their food, and they look for it, as opposed to just

0: 100 calorie pack of Oreo thins or whatever.
1: So what you're saying is Gen Z's got this all under control?
0: Well, Chris, it's all we've got. So we're going to have to believe in the fiber-maxing youth of America to save us, I think.
1: Kim, thank you very much. Say goodbye to calories. Say hello to protein. Thank you.
0: There you go. Good luck with that, Chris.
1: That was Kim Severson, food correspondent at the New York Times. That's it for today. 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You can also find us on Facebook at Christopher Kimball's Milk Street, on Instagram at 177 Milk Street. We'll be back next week with more food stories and kitchen questions. 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

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Co-founder, Melissa Baldino. 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Senior editor, Melissa Allison. Senior producer, Sarah Klapp. Producer, Caroline Davis. Assistant producer, Mari Orozco. 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

0: Toru Takemitsu described his piece Dreamtime the way that you might describe dreams themselves. Short episodes suspended in seeming incoherency that somehow form a whole. Written for dance in 1981, the piece moves through a shimmering orchestral texture where melodic shapes surface briefly, pass by, and dissolve before anything quite resolves. I'm Tyler Klein, and you can hear it on the next Living Classical.
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0: Donahue with an AP News Minute. The Senate begins voting on a bill to try to fund ICE and Border Patrol as Democrats try to derail it. This is Ohio Republican Bernie Moreno.
1: They are going to play so many games over the next 8, 9, 10 hours. Bring it on. Because what we will do today is we will make certain that communities are safe in this country.
0: Republicans want 3 years of funding. Minority Leader Chuck Schumer says the GOP cannot keep taking President Trump and his cronies at their word about the anti-weaponization fund and other issues.
2: Republican senators need to stop playing dumb. They need to listen to the truth and stop trusting these fools like Todd Blanche, who lies to the American people repeatedly.
0: Democrats will try to permanently ban the president's settlement fund for allies who he believes have been politically persecuted. I'm Ed Donahue.
3: Now the forecast for Chickasaw Country. After a high today near 86, overnight mostly clear with a low of 70. Friday, more fair weather with a high in the mid-80s. 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

to ongoing renovations, the Chickasaw White House is temporarily closed. For more information, contact the Chickasaw White House at 580-235-7343. 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

0: Some hackers modify keyboards so they work more efficiently with computers, while scientists are bypassing mechanical interfaces altogether.
1: Just kind of cutting out the middleman and using brain signals to control those devices instead.
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0: Christopher Kimball from Oak Street Radio. This week, it's the restaurant industry, according to Hannah Salinger. She shares signs of good tippers versus bad ones.
1: Sometimes people are what we call verbal tippers. You're the best server we've ever had. We're going to request you every time.
0: 10%.
1: 10%.

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0: I'm Ed Donahue with an AP News Minute. The Arizona Supreme Court denied a prosecutor's appeal of an order, the state's fake elector case against President Trump's former chief of staff, Mark Meadows, former New York City Mayor Rudy Giuliani, and others over the 2020 presidential election, be sent back to a grand jury. People in Havana are dealing with a growing garbage crisis. Piles of waste have been accumulating on nearly every street corner, worsened by a U.S. energy blockade that caused power outages and a fuel crisis. The AP's Christina Mesquita is in the Cuban capital.
1: Without fuel, trucks cannot make collections regularly, and people and vehicles have to maneuver around mountains of garbage.
0: The situation could get worse with rising temperatures and the impending hurricane season. Some people in Cuba have started initiatives to clean up neighborhoods and repurpose waste. I'm Ed Donahue.
2: Now the forecast for Chickasaw Country. After a high today near 86, overnight mostly clear with a low of 70. Friday, more fair weather with a high in the mid-80s. 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

0: Donahue with an AP News Minute. Former Trump National Security Advisor John Bolton will plead guilty in a classified information case.
1: That's according to an AP source who says the plea is part of a deal with the Justice Department that could spare Bolton prison time. He was charged last year with 18 counts of either retaining or sharing notes with family members, which officials said had classified information. The charges came about 6 years after President Trump fired Bolton.
2: I think he's a bad guy. Yeah, he's a bad guy. It's too bad.
1: A person familiar with the deal says Bolton would plead guilty to one count. It would spare him prison time, but any punishment would ultimately be up to a judge. Sagar Magani, Washington.
0: President Vladimir Putin says Russia will strengthen its air defenses to counter recent Ukrainian drone attacks, which have reached deep inside

0: inside his country. I'm Ed Donahue.
1: Now the forecast for Chickasaw Country. After a high today near 86, overnight mostly clear with a low of 70. Friday, more fair weather with a high in the mid-80s. 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

0: Ed Donahue with an AP News Minute. President Vladimir Putin says Russia will strengthen its air defenses to counter recent Ukrainian drone attacks, which have reached deep inside Russia. The House is on course to pass a bill to aid Ukraine and sanction key segments of the Russian economy. It's despite Republican leaders warning the legislation will undermine negotiations designed to achieve a comparable but stronger result. New York Democrat Gregory Meeks says it's a no-brainer.
1: The invasion of a smaller democratic nation by a large authoritarian state is as black and white and pure and simple as it gets.
0: The bill would then move on to the Senate. The vote today could generate the House's second major foreign policy break this week with President Trump. It comes a day after the House approved a war powers resolution that would halt the U.S. military action against Iran. More information at apnews.com. I'm Ed Donahue.
2: Now the forecast for Chickasaw Country. After a high today near 86, overnight mostly clear with a low of 70. Friday, more fair weather with a high in the mid-80s. 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

0: with an AP News Minute. The Dow finished up 874 points. Hezbollah has rejected the latest ceasefire agreement between Israel and Lebanon,
1: demanding a complete Israeli withdrawal. Thursday's announcement came as Israeli strikes killed at least four people and a UN peacekeeper. A statement by Hezbollah's leader, Naim Qassem, was read out by a news presenter for Hezbollah's Al-Manar news station. Qassem said the agreement's demand that Hezbollah fighters leave southern Lebanon under fire would mean surrender, defeat, and achieving the enemy's goals. He added, "What we're concerned about is an end to the aggression, ceasefire, and Israel's withdrawal." The ongoing fighting in Lebanon, where Israeli forces have seized large swaths of the south, threatens efforts to end the U.S. and Israeli war with Iran and reopen the Strait of Hormuz. The strait is a key transit point for oil and gas, whose closure has jolted the world economy. I'm Karen Chemas.
0: I'm Ed Donnie.
2: Now the forecast for Chickasaw Country. After a high today near 86, overnight mostly clear with a low of 70. Friday, more fair weather with a high in the mid-80s. 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

0: lonely. It's hard to say that I'd rather stay awake when I'm asleep, because my dreams are bursting at the seams.
1: Chickasaw Nation is providing a crime victim support services hotline to assist First American crime victims, and the Chickasaw Nation is a new way of connecting victims with services. 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
1: AP News, I'm Ben Thomas. Hezbollah has rejected the latest ceasefire agreement between Israel and the Lebanese government. Karen Chamas reports the militant group's demanding a complete Israeli withdrawal from Lebanon.
2: Thursday's announcement came as Israeli strikes killed at least four people and a UN peacekeeper. A statement by Hezbollah's leader, Naim Qassem, was read out by a news presenter for Hezbollah's Al-Manar news station. Qassem said the agreement's demand that Hezbollah fighters leave southern Lebanon under fire would mean surrender, defeat, and achieving the enemy's goals. He added, "What we're concerned about is an end to the aggression, ceasefire, and Israel's withdrawal. The ongoing fighting in Lebanon, where Israeli forces have seized large swaths of the south, threatens efforts to end the U.S. and Israeli war with Iran. I'm Karen Chamas."
1: Oil prices eased today, Brent crude settling just above $95 per barrel. That helped Wall Street rally. The Dow gained about 875 points, 1.7%. The S&P added 0.4%, but the Nasdaq edged lower. Vladimir Putin says Russia will strengthen its air defenses to counter Ukrainian drone attacks. The most recent targeted an oil terminal in St. Petersburg as it hosted an economic forum intended to attract international investors. And Sagar Magani reports former Trump National Security Advisor John Bolton will plead guilty in a classified information case.
3: That's according to an AP source who says the plea is part of a deal with the Justice Department that could spare Bolton prison time. He was charged last year with 18 counts of either retaining or sharing notes with family members, which officials said had classified information. The charges came about 6 years after President Trump fired Bolton.
4: Bad guy, yeah, he's a bad guy.
3: A person familiar with the deal says Bolton would plead guilty to one count. It would spare him prison time. Sagar Magani, Washington.
1: This is AP News. In Hong Kong, authorities have quashed an act of remembrance. Charles Deledesma has the story.
5: A performance artist tried to display a thin red thread in downtown Hong Kong to remember the victims of Beijing's 1989 Tiananmen Square crackdown, 37 years on from the event, in the latest sign of the city's shrinking freedom of expression. San Wu Chen had tried to tie the red thread to a street signpost in Causeway Bay, close to the park, that for decades had hosted an annual candlelight vigil on June 4 to mourn the victims. Police officers stopped Chen, halted his move, and searched his bag before letting him go free. When leaving the area surrounded by media, Chen says, "Whenever you speak out or do something, you'll be watched." Hong Kong was for decades the only place in China where a large-scale public commemoration of the crackdown was held. I'm Charles Deledesma.
1: There's more news and the latest developments at apnews.com. I'm Ben Thomas. 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
6: This is Sunny Baker with news from Chickasaw Country. First responders emphasize the importance of pool safety. KXII-TV reports that even when lifeguards are on duty, it is still important for parents to keep an eye on their children in the pool. It is recommended a parent or another responsible adult stays within arm's length of a child and should have a flotation device or lifeguard ring within reach. If someone is in trouble, get them out of the water and then call 911. If possible, perform CPR on the individual while the first responders are on their way. The Newcastle Public Library holds book sale and raffle. The Newcastle Pacer reports that the Newcastle Friends of the Library book sale is this Saturday, June 6th, from 9 a.m. to 3 p.m. Attendees can purchase a bag of books for $5. All proceeds from the sale directly support library programming, events, and services. Attendees will also have the opportunity to participate in two raffles. The first for a homemade quilt with proceeds supporting library programming. The second is the Stuff the Bus Steam Kit raffle, with proceeds going towards providing fully stocked backpacks and school supplies for Newcastle students. Oklahoma Parent Center hosts Parent Training and Family Fun Day. The Duncan Banner reports that the Stevens County Regional Institute will provide activities for the entire family, as well as information for those who care for children with disabilities. The event is hosted by the Oklahoma Parent Center in conjunction with the Oklahoma State Department of Education and is free, with lunch provided, though registration is required. The event will take place Saturday, June 13th, from 9 a.m. to 3 p.m. at McCaslin Field in Halliburton Stadium. For more information or to register, call 877-553-4332. The Champion Public Library in Ardmore hosts a digital repair class Saturday, June 6th, from 10 a.m. to 2 p.m. The Ardmoreite reports that this class will share how to repair scratched, torn, or discolored photographs. Attendees are encouraged to bring a photo they would like to repair and will learn photo retouching, image composition, restoring faded color, and many more techniques to improve damaged photos. This class is for adults ages 18 and up, and registering in advance is encouraged. 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
9: Time for a look at your weather forecast for Chickasaw Country on KCNP. Tonight we'll have clear skies, overnight low of 70 degrees, south to southeast winds 5 to 10 miles per hour. Partly sunny on Friday. Tomorrow's high, not quite 90 degrees. We're going to say 86 for the top temperature. Friday night, a 40% chance of showers moves in. Cloudy skies and a low of 70. We are the Chickasaw Community Radio Network.
10: You probably know that the way to stronger muscles is a weight or resistance training program. But do you know how weightlifting increases strength? One way is by making muscles larger in circumference and hence heavier in mass. Muscles are composed of cells called muscle fibers. Strength training increases the size of these muscle fibers. This form of muscle growth is called hypertrophy. Ultimately, muscle fibers hypertrophy by increasing their protein content. Strength training, believe it or not, increases the protein content of your muscles by damaging them. The stress of lifting a challenging weight creates tiny tears in the structural proteins inside the muscle. These tears activate cells on the outer surface of the muscle called satellite cells. Satellite cells multiply and send cells to help repair the damaged areas. These cells donate their nuclei to the damaged fibers, helping them to repair by increasing the size and number of proteins. In addition, through a complex sequence of events, your immune system also aids repair by boosting the protein content of these damaged muscle fibers. A diet adequate in protein is important too in growing and maintaining strong muscles. Consume too little protein, less than 1 gram per kilogram of body weight, and your body will counteract your strength training efforts by robbing protein from your muscles. However, consuming more than 1.5 grams per kilogram of body weight isn't beneficial either. Finally, strength isn't just about beefy muscles. Learning proper technique and how to activate more muscle fibers at once increases strength. This is why newcomers to strength training will often gain strength rapidly at first. They're learning more efficient patterns of movement. This moment of science comes from Indiana University. I'm Yael Cassander.
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0: Jake Owen is going down to the Honky Tonk on KCNP 415 on this Thursday afternoon. I'm Mike Maness. Thanks for listening in, everyone. We're going to take a quick break. Coming back with music from the Goo Goo Dolls, we'll switch over to country and hear from Mindy McCready and more. 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

0: You know, we were just talking about Mindy McCready the other day here in the studio. What a gorgeous young lady she was, and what a tragic story she has. If you don't know about it, well, I'm not going to get into it right now, but it's easy to find if you do a little searching online. We've got more music coming your way from Chaka Khan and more of your favorites. And then, of course, coming up at 4:30, National Native News. 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

0: This is the National Native News. I'm Jill Freitas. In Oregon, a group of Siletz Indians are holding a presentation this Saturday to honor a humpback whale that washed ashore in Lincoln County last fall and died. As KLCC's Brian Bull reports, it's to help the non-natives understand the historical and cultural significance of these mammals.
1: The Siletz sent a team in mid-November to do a traditional salvage of the whale, a common practice for coastal native people for centuries. Lisa Norton is the tribe's chief administrative officer. She and several others will discuss whales through storytelling in a welcoming and open space near the Amanda Trail. Norton hopes the audience leaves with one main takeaway.
2: Gaining an understanding of what it meant to us as a people, as individuals, and for those who were already connected with the whale to understand that connection a little bit deeper, or maybe understand that that connection isn't over and that it will live on in the stories that we do tell.
1: Norton says the Siletz's Cultural and Natural Resources Departments will eventually decide what would be done with the whale's bones and other materials. For National Native News, I'm Brian Bull.
0: 13 canoes bringing Alaska Native paddlers from across Southeast Alaska and Canada arrived in Juneau Tuesday afternoon. The canoes landed in two separate groups, one in downtown Juneau and the other at a traditional Auk village site north of town. KTOO's Yvonne Crumry reports.
3: Akquan Elder Sakuni Fran Houston waits on the shore at Auk Recreation Area as traditional canoes, or yak, enter the bay.
4: It's going to be good to see family and friends.
3: Every other June, more than 100 paddlers arrive in Juneau this way to kick off Celebration, a gathering of Alaska Native people celebrating cultural revitalization. Sea Alaska Heritage Institute started the event more than four decades ago. Some travel from as far north as the Yukon.
5: We're looking to celebrate now!
3: That's Ug Asit Sanama Cheyenne Sparvier Kenny introducing her boat to the shore.
5: The journey was great. It was really a healing journey for a lot of us, not just our boat, but from the experiences that we've shared together, yeah, it's a healing journey for all of us.
3: Others, like Shach, Ani, Brandon Ware, are from as far south as Petersburg. This was the community's first time sending a canoe to Celebration.
6: Good excuse for having us. We are so grateful to be here. This is our first journey in over 100 years.
3: In downtown Juneau, three yak make their way to shore as hundreds stand watching. As the yak near, Sean Gukady, Casey Motes, stands up to greet the crowd.
7: I had heard that I would never know my language. I'd never belong to a clan. I'd never have a name. I wouldn't know my songs. And to do this means everything in the whole world.
3: Ashkuge Kayanasach Barba Cardiente Nelson is a council member and secretary at Douglas Indian Association. She was one of the original planners for the first ever celebration in 1982. As she watches the yak arrive downtown, she says that for Alaska Native culture to continue to flourish, the next generation has to be grounded in place.
8: When you take a look around and you see our people of all ages and our youth and the young people that are singing and dancing, that they're connected to place, they're understanding and growing in their responsibility as Tlingit, Haidas, and Tsimshians.
3: Celebration officially starts Wednesday with a grand entrance parade into Centennial Hall downtown. Over the coming days, there will be numerous events and ceremonies dedicated to honor and uplift Alaska Native culture. With reporting help from Clarice Larson, I'm Yvonne Crumry in Juneau.
0: And I'm Jill Freitas.
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11: This is Sunny Baker with news from Chickasaw Country. First responders emphasize the importance of pool safety. KXII-TV reports that even when lifeguards are on duty, it is still important for parents to keep an eye on their children in the pool. It is recommended a parent or another responsible adult stays within arm's length of a child and should have a flotation device or lifeguard ring within reach. If someone is in trouble, get them out of the water and then call 911. If possible, perform CPR on the individual while the first responders are on their way. The Newcastle Public Library holds book sale and raffle. The Newcastle Pacer reports that the Newcastle Friends of the Library book sale is this Saturday, June 6th, from 9 a.m. to 3 p.m. Attendees can purchase a bag of books for $5. All proceeds from the sale directly support library programming, events, and services. Attendees will also have the opportunity to participate in two raffles, the first for a homemade quilt with proceeds supporting library programming. The second is the Stuff the Bus Steam Kit raffle, with proceeds going towards providing fully stocked backpacks and school supplies for Newcastle students. Oklahoma Parent Center hosts Parent Training and Family Fun Day. The Duncan Banner reports that the Stevens County Regional Institute will provide activities for the entire family, as well as information for those who care for children with disabilities. The event is hosted by the Oklahoma Parent Center in conjunction with the Oklahoma State Department of Education and is free, with lunch provided, though registration is required. The event will take place Saturday, June 13th, from 9 a.m. to 3 p.m. at McCaslin Field in Halliburton Stadium. For more information or to register, call 877-553-4332. The Champion Public Library in Ardmore hosts a digital repair class Saturday, June 6th, from 10 a.m. to 2 p.m. The Ardmoreite reports that this class will share how to repair scratched, torn, or discolored photographs. Attendees are encouraged to bring a photo they would like to repair and will learn photo retouching, image composition, restoring faded color, and many more techniques to improve damaged photos. This class is for adults ages 18 and up, and registering in advance is encouraged. For more information or to register, call 580-223-3164 or visit the library at 601 Railway Express. This is Chickasaw Community Radio.
12: 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I'm Daryl Brogdon. 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
14: 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Your weather forecast for tonight, we should see partly cloudy skies, an overnight low of 70 degrees, winds out of the southeast, 5 to 10 miles per hour. A small chance of rain in the morning, followed by a 40% chance as we get later into the day on Friday, partly sunny with a high of 86. Currently, partly cloudy skies out there with 88 degrees at KCNP.
15: How USDA meteorologist Brad Ribby describes a pre-Memorial Day weekend change in U.S. weather.
16: Flip the script.
15: Switching weather patterns that in many parts of the country has gone as far back as late summer, early fall of last year.
16: The pattern that has led to expansive drought coverage across the South, the Great Plains, and the West seems to have broken down in the week before Memorial Day weekend.
15: Conditions expected to remain for at least the first half of June, and that come during a key time for our nation's agriculture. So, for instance, in the southeastern U.S.,
16: we've gone from one extreme to the other in some areas along the Gulf Coast, where we went from varying levels of drought to flooding. But generally speaking, this moisture is good for reviving pastures that have really suffered due to the drought. And then for just about every summer crop where we have been concerned about emergence and development of those young crops, this should be a nice boon for those commodities and crops in the deep south.
15: Similar benefits, minus flooding, are occurring in the central and southern plains.
16: It is too late for a lot of the winter wheat crop, especially in the southern half of the country, but for just about everything else, agriculturally speaking, this is good news if you suddenly find yourself recovering from drought, getting into a wetter pattern.
15: While out west, Unusually heavy rain is falling, putting off potential impacts from a dry early 2026, such as water supply and wildfire concerns.
16: Places like Northern California, the Northern Great Basin, and parts of the Northwest.
15: However, one area now seeing dry, even hot conditions, and expecting more, the summer crop growing regions of the Northern Plains and Upper Midwest.
16: If this pattern were to persist for, say, another 3 or 4 weeks, we might be talking about drought concerns across the Northern Plains and the Upper Midwest. For the time being, though, this heat is actually beneficial there as well. We have had kind of a chilly spring along the Canadian border. Some of those areas have been struggling with emergence, some late planting issues, but this should help to get the crops moving along.
15: I'm Rod Bain reporting for the U.S. Department of Agriculture in Washington, D.C.
17: This is Bird Note. As a flock of ducks lift off from a marsh, their wings reveal large patches of powder blue and emerald. These dabbling ducks are called blue-winged teal. They're petite birds, noticeably smaller than mallards. The male's blue-gray head has a bright white crescent at the base of the bill, and his cinnamon sides and underparts are peppered with dark dots. Females are mottled grayish-brown. Blue-winged teal are long-distance migrants, traveling from nesting areas in Canada and the U.S. to South America for the winter. They feed in shallow water, with a preference during the breeding season for snails and fly larvae. In fall and winter, they seek out plant matter, especially seeds. Blue-winged teal pair up during the winter and migrate together in spring to a nesting area, often to where the female was born. There, the female will lay about 10 eggs, which hatch after 3 weeks. Once the eggs hatch, mother and ducklings walk away from the nest area within 24 hours, never to return to their nest again. Within just weeks, the young will be flying and ready to join their parents in their great migration south. For Bird Note, I'm Michael Stein.

serving the southern Oklahoma communities of Dixon, Ardmore, Halls Valley, and Ada. We're Chickasaw Community Radio, KCNP.

0: Green Bay on KCNP, Beyonce, of course, with Bodyguard. Just before that, Tim McGraw singing about a real good man. It is Thursday afternoon. I am Mike Maness, and if you have not made your weekend plans yet, well, you know, it's okay to just sort of lay around the house, I suppose, unless you have things that are pressing. But if you are just simply looking for some entertainment, things to do, places to go, start off with Chickasaw.net. Look at the calendar, see about things going on around Chickasaw country. Then go to ChickasawCulturalCenter.com. That is the facility over in Sulphur that we always recommend that you visit. And then wind up your planning with ChickasawCountry.com. So you're going to go from one area to another, and, you know, on that last one, Chickasaw Country, you want to know where to eat, where to go, what to see, where to stay. It's all right there. And when you go to these different places, different events, different things happening, tell them you heard about it right here on KCNP, Chickasaw Community Radio.
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1: AP News, I'm Ben Thomas. Russia's war in Ukraine drags on. President Volodymyr Zelensky is calling for face-to-face negotiations with his Russian counterpart, Vladimir Putin. Sagar Magani has the latest.
2: In the first public letter Zelensky sent Putin since Russia launched its full-scale invasion in 2022, he pitched meeting in a neutral country like Switzerland. At the White House,
3: I'm glad that they're maybe talking about meeting.
2: President Trump would not say what concessions he's urged Putin to make for ending the war.
3: They're going to make compromises. I suggested those compromises.
2: Zelensky appears to be trying to seize a pivotal moment in the war as his forces start to regain some battlefield leverage, largely through improved long-range strike capabilities. Putin says Russia will boost its air defenses to counter recent Ukrainian drone strikes that have reached deep inside his country. Sagar Magani, Washington.
1: The U.S. has imposed sanctions on Cuba's president, Miguel Díaz-Canel, along with four others, including the son of former President Raúl Castro. Meanwhile, our Christiana Mesquita reports from Havana that Cuba's now dealing with a garbage crisis.
4: Piles of trash in almost every corner is just another issue Cubans have had to endure since early this year when the United States imposed an oil blockade. Trucks cannot make collections regularly, and people and vehicles have to maneuver around mountains of garbage.
1: Hezbollah has rejected the latest ceasefire agreement between Israel and the Lebanese government. It's demanding a complete Israeli withdrawal from Lebanon. And former Trump National Security Advisor John Bolton's agreed to plead guilty to a single count of retaining classified information. The deal could allow him to avoid prison time. This is AP News. Damian Troisi has today's AP Markets Report.
5: Stocks shook off an early stumble and gained ground on Wall Street Thursday. The S&P 500 rose 0.4%. The Dow rose 1.7%. The technology-heavy NASDAQ fell 0.1%. A sharp drop for some big technology stocks weighed down the market most of the day. Broadcom and Micron Technology were two of the heaviest weights. But oil prices fell nearly 3%, relieving pressure on stocks. Treasury yields fell in the bond market, also easing pressure on Wall Street. Banks and small companies helped lead the way for the broader gains. Damian Troisi, New York.
1: As for oil prices, Brent crude settled just above $95 per barrel. AAA puts the national average for a gallon of gas just above $4.24. And mortgage rates have eased a little, the average 30-year dropping below 6.5%. There's more news at apnews.com. I'm Ben Thomas. 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
6: Toru Takemitsu described his piece Dreamtime the way that you might describe dreams themselves. 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Written for dance in 1981, the piece moves through a shimmering orchestral texture where melodic shapes surface briefly, pass by, and dissolve before anything quite resolves. I'm Tyler Klein, and you can hear it on the next Living Classical.
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8: This is Sunny Baker with news from Chickasaw Country. First responders emphasize the importance of pool safety. KXII-TV reports that even when lifeguards are on duty, it is still important for parents to keep an eye on their children in the pool. It is recommended a parent or another responsible adult stays within arm's length of a child and should have a flotation device or lifeguard ring within reach. If someone is in trouble, get them out of the water and then call 911. If possible, perform CPR on the individual while the first responders are on their way. The Newcastle Public Library holds book sale and raffle. The Newcastle Pacer reports that the Newcastle Friends of the Library book sale is this Saturday, June 6th, from 9 a.m. to 3 p.m. Attendees can purchase a bag of books for $5. All proceeds from the sale directly support library programming, events, and services. Attendees will also have the opportunity to participate in two raffles. The first for a homemade quilt with proceeds supporting library programming. The second is the Stuff the Bus Steam Kit raffle, with proceeds going towards providing fully stocked backpacks and school supplies for Newcastle students. Oklahoma Parent Center hosts Parent Training and Family Fun Day. The Duncan Banner reports that the Stevens County Regional Institute will provide activities for the entire family, as well as information for those who care for children with disabilities. The event is hosted by the Oklahoma Parents Center in conjunction with the Oklahoma State Department of Education and is free with lunch provided, though registration is required. The event will take place Saturday, June 13th from 9 a.m. to 3 p.m. at McCaslin Field in Halliburton Stadium. For more information or to register, call 877-553-4332. The Champion Public Library in Ardmore hosts a digital repair class Saturday, June 6th from 10 a.m. to 2 p.m. The Ardmoreite reports that this class will share how to repair scratched, torn, or discolored photographs. Attendees are encouraged to bring a photo they would like to repair and will learn photo retouching, image composition, restoring faded color, and many more techniques to improve damaged photos. This class is for adults ages 18 and up, and registering in advance is encouraged. For more information or to register, call 580-223-3164 or visit the library at 601 Railway Express. 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
9: We are the Chickasaw Community Radio Network. Your weather forecast for tonight, we should see partly cloudy skies, an overnight low of 70 degrees, winds out of the southeast, 5 to 10 miles per hour. A small chance of rain in the morning, followed by a 40% chance as we get later into the day on Friday. Partly sunny with a high of 86. Currently, partly cloudy skies out there with 88 degrees at KCNP.
10: Is sweltering weather melting milestones? This is Sandra Tsinglo with the lowdown on science. Here's a hot take from Jorge Cuartas and team at New York University. They tested if warmer climates affected learning in children. They used surveys from nearly 20,000 children across six countries. When climates hit 32 degrees Celsius, children's learning decreased. Situations in low-income communities are worse. Children had a 70% lower chance of meeting their developmental milestones. A world that is too hot to learn affects the most vulnerable communities. Protecting the climate isn't just about us, it's an investment in the future. Sounds like high temperatures are creating a dry spell for education.
6: The Lowdown on Science is a production of LAIST 89.3.
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0: That is one of my favorite tunes from the greatest country duo of all time, Brooks and Dunn, Neon Moon. Little River Band in there as well with Man on Your Mind. Good afternoon, everyone. It's Mike Maness with you here on this Thursday. And our weather forecast for the remainder of tonight looks like pretty mild night. We'll have a slight chance of showers in the morning tomorrow. And as we get later into the day, increasing it up to about 40%. Full details coming up at the bottom of the hour here on Chickasaw Community Radio.
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0: Affectionately known as ELO, the Electric Light Orchestra, with Evil Woman taking you back here on KCNP, which is one of the things we do the best. It is 525. Coming up, we have got news from National Native News and your local headlines with Sunny Baker, your weather, and more, all coming your way on KCNP. 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

0: This is the National Native News. I'm Jill Freitas. In Oregon, a group of Siletz Indians are holding a presentation this Saturday to honor a humpback whale that washed ashore in Lincoln County last fall and died. As KLCC's Brian Bull reports, it's to help the non-natives understand the historical and cultural significance of these mammals.
1: The Siletz sent a team in mid-November to do a traditional salvage of the whale, a common practice for coastal native people for centuries. Lisa Norton is the tribe's chief administrative officer. She and several others will discuss whales through storytelling in a welcoming and open space near the Amanda Trail. Norton hopes the audience leaves with one main takeaway.
2: Gaining an understanding of what it meant to us as a people, as individuals, and for those who were already connected with the whale to understand that connection a little bit deeper, or maybe understand that that connection isn't over and that it will live on in the stories that we do tell.
1: Norton says the Siletz's Cultural and Natural Resources Departments will eventually decide what would be done with the whale's bones and other materials. For National Native News, I'm Brian Bull.
0: 13 canoes bringing Alaska Native paddlers from across southeast Alaska and Canada arrived in Juneau Tuesday afternoon. The canoes landed in two separate groups, one in downtown Juneau and the other at a traditional Auk village site north of town. KTOO's Yvonne Crumry reports.
3: Occoquan Elder Sakuni Fran Houston waits on the shore at Auk Recreation Area as traditional canoes, or yak, enter the bay.
4: It's going to be good to see family and friends.
3: Every other June, more than 100 paddlers arrive in Juneau this way to kick off Celebration, a gathering of Alaska Native people celebrating cultural revitalization. Sea Alaska Heritage Institute started the event more than four decades ago. Some travel from as far north as the Yukon.
5: We're looking to celebrate now!
3: That's Ug Asit Sanama Cheyenne Sparvier Kenny introducing her boat to the shore.
5: The journey was great. It was really a healing journey for a lot of us, not just our boat, but from the experiences that we've shared together, yeah, it's a healing journey for all of us.
3: Others, like Shach, Ani, Brandon Ware, are from as far south as Petersburg. This was the community's first time sending a canoe to Celebration.
6: Good excuse for having us. We are so grateful to be here. This is our first journey in over 100 years.
3: In downtown Juneau, three yak make their way to shore as hundreds stand watching. As the yak near, Shangu Katie Casey Motes stands up to greet the crowd.
7: I had heard that I would never know my language. I'd never belong to a clan. I'd never have a name. I wouldn't know my songs. And to do this means everything in the whole world.
3: Ashkuge Kayanasach Barba Cardiante Nelson is a council member and secretary at Douglas Indian Association. She was one of the original planners for the first ever celebration in 1982. As she watches the yak arrive downtown, she says that for Alaska Native culture to continue to flourish, the next generation has to be grounded in place.
8: When you take a look around and you see our people of all ages and our youth and the young people that are singing and dancing, that they're connected to place, they're understanding and growing in their responsibility as Tlingit, Haidas, and Tsimshians.
3: Celebration officially starts Wednesday with a grand entrance parade into Centennial Hall downtown. Over the coming days, there will be numerous events and ceremonies dedicated to honor and uplift Alaska Native culture. With reporting help from Clarice Larson, I'm Yvonne Crumry in Juneau.
0: And I'm Jill Freitas.
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11: This is Sunny Baker with news from Chickasaw Country. First responders emphasize the importance of pool safety. KXII-TV reports that even when lifeguards are on duty, it is still important for parents to keep an eye on their children in the pool. It is recommended a parent or another responsible adult stays within arm's length of a child and should have a flotation device or lifeguard ring within reach. If someone is in trouble, get them out of the water and then call 911. If possible, perform CPR on the individual while the first responders are on their way. The Newcastle Public Library holds book sale and raffle. The Newcastle Pacer reports that the Newcastle Friends of the Library book sale is this Saturday, June 6th, from 9 a.m. to 3 p.m. Attendees can purchase a bag of books for $5. All proceeds from the sale directly support library programming, events, and services. Attendees will also have the opportunity to participate in two raffles. The first for a homemade quilt with proceeds supporting library programming. The second is the Stuff the Bus Steam Kit raffle, with proceeds going towards providing fully stocked backpacks and school supplies for Newcastle students. Oklahoma Parent Center hosts Parent Training and Family Fun Day. The Duncan Banner reports that the Stevens County Regional Institute will provide activities for the entire family, as well as information for those who care for children with disabilities. The event is hosted by the Oklahoma Parent Center in conjunction with the Oklahoma State Department of Education and is free, with lunch provided, though registration is required. The event will take place Saturday, June 13th, from 9 a.m. to 3 p.m. at McCaslin Field in Halliburton Stadium. For more information or to register, call 877-553-4332. The Champion Public Library in Ardmore hosts a digital repair class Saturday, June 6th, from 10 a.m. to 2 p.m. The Ardmoreite reports that this class will share how to repair scratched, torn, or discolored photographs. Attendees are encouraged to bring a photo they would like to repair and will learn photo retouching, image composition, restoring faded color, and many more techniques to improve damaged photos. This class is for adults ages 18 and up, and registering in advance is encouraged. For more information or to register, call 580-223-3164 or visit the library at 601 Railway Express. 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
12: 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She shares signs of good tippers versus bad ones.
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15: Taking a look at your weather forecast for Chickasaw Country. Tonight, we will see partly cloudy skies. Overnight, low of 70. South to southeast winds, 5 to 10 miles per hour. A small chance of showers Friday. Looks like mostly cloudy skies will dominate with a high of 86. Rain chances at 40% for Friday night. Cloudy skies and a low of 71. We are KCNP.
16: How USDA meteorologist Brad Ribby describes a pre-Memorial Day weekend change in U.S. weather.
17: Flip the script.
16: Switching weather patterns that in many parts of the country has gone as far back as late summer, early fall of last year.
17: The pattern that has led to expansive drought coverage across the South, the Great Plains, and the West seems to have broken down in the week before Memorial Day weekend.
16: Conditions expected to remain for at least the first half of June, and that come during a key time for our nation's agriculture. So, for instance, in the southeastern U.S.,
17: we've gone from one extreme to the other in some areas along the Gulf Coast, where we went from varying levels of drought to flooding. But generally speaking, this moisture is good for reviving pastures that have really suffered due to the drought. And then for just about every summer crop where we have been concerned about emergence and development of those young crops, this should be a nice boon for those commodities and crops in the deep south.
16: Similar benefits, minus flooding, are occurring in the central and southern plains.
17: It is too late for a lot of the winter wheat crop, especially in the southern half of the country, but for just about everything else, agriculturally speaking, this is good news if you suddenly find yourself recovering from drought, getting into a wetter pattern.
16: While out west, unusually heavy rain is falling, putting off potential impacts from a dry early 2026, such as water supply and wildfire concerns.
17: Places like Northern California, the Northern Great Basin, and parts of the Northwest.
16: However, one area now seeing dry, even hot conditions, and expecting more, the summer crop growing regions of the Northern Plains and Upper Midwest.
17: If this pattern were to persist for, say, another 3 or 4 weeks, we might be talking about drought concerns across the Northern Plains and the Upper Midwest. For the time being, though, this heat is actually beneficial there as well. We have had kind of a chilly spring along the Canadian border. Some of those areas have been struggling with emergence, some late planting issues, but this should help to get the crops moving along.
16: I'm Rod Bain reporting for the U.S. Department of Agriculture in Washington, D.C.
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18: This is Bird Note. As a flock of ducks lift off from a marsh, their wings reveal large patches of powder blue and emerald. These dabbling ducks are called blue-winged teal. They're petite birds, noticeably smaller than mallards. The male's blue-gray head has a bright white crescent at the base of the bill, and his cinnamon sides and underparts are peppered with dark dots. Females are mottled grayish-brown. Blue-winged teal are long-distance migrants, traveling from nesting areas in Canada and the U.S. to South America for the winter. They feed in shallow water, with a preference during the breeding season for snails and fly larvae. In fall and winter, they seek out plant matter, especially seeds. Blue-winged teal pair up during the winter and migrate together in spring to a nesting area, often to where the female was born. There, the female will lay about 10 eggs, which hatch after 3 weeks. Once the eggs hatch, mother and ducklings walk away from the nest area within 24 hours, never to return to their nest again. Within just weeks, the young will be flying and ready to join their parents in their great migration south. For Bird Note, I'm Michael Stein.

0: Tracy Lawrence on KCNP with the song Running Behind. Years ago, I was at Fanfare, when they still called it that, in Nashville. And I remember seeing his then wife, who was a Dallas Cowboys cheerleader at one time, passing by on a golf cart. I guess they were taking her to where his booth was or whatever. And I just thought, man, what an absolutely gorgeous woman. And I recognized her because back in the day, I used to go to quite a few Cowboy football games. And if you've ever been, or at least back then, the cheerleaders would break up into groups of four. And then each quarter, they would move. If they were in front of you in the first quarter, the next group would be in front of you in the second quarter, and on from that. So, yeah, I got to recognize her. Somebody told me one day, that's Tracy Lawrence's wife. And then getting to see her up close in Nashville, that was one of the highlights of the trip. I'm just saying. Right before that, we heard from Eric Clapton with Bad Love. We are taking you all the way back to Buffalo Springfield after this break on KCNP. In the meantime, I'm heading out. Have a great Thursday, everyone.
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1: Taking a look at your weather forecast for Chickasaw Country. Tonight, we will see partly cloudy skies, overnight low of 70, south to southeast winds 5 to 10 miles per hour. A small chance of showers Friday. Looks like mostly cloudy skies will dominate with a high of 86. Rain chances at 40% for Friday night. Cloudy skies and a low of 71. We are KCNP.

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0: Taking a look at your weather forecast for Chickasaw Country. Tonight, we will see partly cloudy skies. Overnight low of 70. South to southeast winds 5 to 10 miles per hour. A small chance of showers Friday. Looks like mostly cloudy skies will dominate with a high of 86. Rain chances at 40% for Friday night. Cloudy skies and a low of 71. We are KCNP.
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